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Inshallah ta'ala, today we are on page 237, which is in the 12th juz of the Quran, Surah Yusuf. In the previous episode, we began with the tafsir of this surah, the 11th to 12th chapter of the Quran, Surah Yusuf, about the story of this prophet, of the prophets of Allah Azza wa Jal, the son of Yaqub alayhi salam. And we mentioned how in the beginning of this surah, Allah Azza wa Jal speaks about how the stories of the Quran, all of them are from the greatest of the stories and the best of stories. And then Allah Azza wa Jal goes into the story of this prophet who at a young age saw a dream that the sun and the moon and 11 stars will be prostrating before him. His father, Yaqub alayhi salam, the prophet of Allah, the son of Ishaq, the grandson of Ibrahim alayhi salatu salam, this is a line of prophets, he said to his son, don't tell your other brothers concerning this dream, because he could see that there was some animosity, some tension between them, because the older brothers thought that they were more worthy of the approval or the love of their father than Yusuf, the favor of the father than Yusuf. And Yaqub was just between them. But sometimes a person can't control that his heart loves one person over another. That is something which Allah Azza wa Jalla has made natural towards people, as we gave the example of the Prophet Sallallahu Alaihi Wasallam himself. But that shouldn't make a person unjust, shouldn't make a person unfair, shouldn't make a person treat others unequally. However, in terms of what a person feels in their heart, that's something which Allah Azza wa Jalla has given them no control over in terms of love, for example, for one over another. So the brothers come together and they plot. And their plot is that we will kill him or we will banish him. One of them says, let's not kill him ourselves, but leave him in a well for dead, that some people may come and retrieve him and they will take him away to their own land, and therefore we will never have to worry about him again. So we now pick up the story of Yusuf alayhi salam from verse number 11, when they will now come to their father to enact this plan. And Allah subhanahu wa ta'ala says, أعوذ بالله من الشيطان الرجيم قالوا يا أبانا ما لك لا تأمنا على يوسف وإنا له لناصحون. They said to their father, why do you not trust us with Yusuf? We wish him well. They came to their father, and the father of Yusuf, Yaqub alayhi salatu wassalam, because of his care and protection for Yusuf, he wouldn't allow him to go out. He wouldn't allow him to go far away. He wouldn't allow him to go out into the desert or out into the forest or wherever it may be to play even with his siblings, because he feared for him. And he realized that this child is special. By the way, the love of Yaqub and the approval of Yaqub for his son Yusuf is not misplaced. Because from all of the sons of Yaqub, this is the one that Allah Azza wa Jal makes a prophet of his prophets, alayhi salatu wassalam. He's a prophet of Allah Azza wa Jal. And even though he hasn't yet received that prophethood, that message from Allah Azza wa Jal, Yaqub alayhi salam can see the signs, can see that Allah Azza wa Jal has favored him. And so that's something which the Sharia says, just as you honor certain people in your life for their knowledge, for their goodness, for their character. So likewise, he's choosing his son because he sees that from all of my children, this is the one that seems that Allah Azza wa Jalla will favor with prophethood. And so if you have children and one of them is someone who is memorizing the book of Allah Azza wa Jalla, you treat them all fairly and equally. But to give that person an extra impetus, give them extra motivation to do that which is more pleasing to Allah Azza wa Jalla, is something which is good, and something which is motivating for them, but obviously by not being unequal or unfair to the others. So they come to their father and they say, oh, our father, why don't you ever trust us with Yusuf? Why don't you ever let him come and play with us, even though we are nasihin to him? We are people of nusr, where we will be sincere to him, meaning we will look after him, we wish him well, we want good for him. We're his brothers. Who is going to look after him more than us or better than us? They continue in verse number 12 and they say, أَرْسِلْهُ مَعَنَا غَدًا يَرْتَعْ وَيَلْعَبْ وَإِنَّا لَهُ لَحَافِظُونَ. Send him with us tomorrow and he will enjoy himself and play. We will take good care of him. So let him come with us. Let him play. Let him enjoy himself. And Yusuf alayhi salam, being a young boy, wants to go and play.
being a young boy, he wants to be with his older siblings, just as many young siblings look up to their older siblings. They want to be with them, they want to play with them, they want to spend time with them, they want to have that special kind of connection with them, because they get to do, the older ones, that which the younger ones don't get to do. So send him with us, he will play, he will enjoy himself, and we will protect him, we will look after him. Yaqub alayhi salam responds and he says, and this is the intuition of a father, قَالَ إِنِّي لَيَحْزُنُنِي أَن تَذْهَبُوا بِهِ وَأَخَافُ أَن يَأْكُلَهُ الذِّئْبُ وَأَنْتُمْ عَنْهُ غَافِلُونَ. He will reply, the thought of you taking him away with you worries me. I am afraid a wolf may eat him when you are not paying attention. This is the concern of every parent for their child when they go with other children to play, especially older siblings. You always say to them, look after your younger brother, look after your younger sister, keep an eye on them, make sure that you don't get distracted, make sure that they're always with you where you can see them. And that's because sometimes older children, they become distracted, they go and play, and they're so busy in their own fun that the younger child doesn't really get to play with them in that sense, because he's too young, so he's going and doing his own thing, and they're mindless or they're heedless of him, they're negligent of him or her, and so they don't really keep an eye on them. So this is what he's saying, I fear that if he goes with you, that he's going to be harmed by you. And he doesn't know, but the brother's already plotting to harm him. But just from the standpoint of a parent, he's saying that I know what takes place when other people take, or when older children go with very young children. وَخَافُ أَن يَأْكُلَهُ الذِّئْبُ. So a wolf may come and devour him whilst you're busy, because they're living out in an area where wolves come and they eat sheep and so on, and sometimes they attack young children as well. So I fear that you will be busy in your games. You're running around. You're dispersed over an area. You're not going to sit together and just talk. You're going to play and run. So you're going to leave him behind. He's the youngest. He's the slowest. And maybe a wolf may come and devour him. So they responded in verse number 14 and they say, قَالُوا لَئِنْ أَكَلَهُ الذِّئْبُ وَنَحْنُ عُصْبَةٌ إِنَّا إِذَا لَخَاسِرُونَ. They said if a wolf were to eat him, when there are so many of us, then surely we would be losers. They said, oh, our father, there's 10 of us. Even if 3, 4, 5 run and play, there's still 5 left behind. There's so many of us that there's always going to be at least 2 or 3 or 4 around him. So we are a usba, we are a group of people that are going to protect him. And usba comes from the word asaba. It also refers to your closest male relatives. We are the people that are going to protect him. If there's 10 of us and we can't look after one child, that shows that we're not worthy, that there is no good in us, that we are from the losers. So Yaqub alayhi salatu wasalam reluctantly agrees. And he sends Yusuf alayhi salam with his brothers the next day that they may take him to go and play. That's the account that they gave. That's the justification that they made. That's what they said that they would go and do. And so he allows this to happen. Allah Azza wa Jal continues in verse 15 and he says, فَلَمَّا ذَهَبُوا بِهِ وَأَجْمَعُوا أَن يَجْعَلُوهُ فِي غَيَابَةِ الْجُبِّ وَأَوْحَيْنَا إِلَيْهِ لَتُنَبِّئَنَّهُمْ بِأَمْرِهِمْ هَذَا وَهُمْ لَا يَشْعُرُونَ. Then they took him away with them, resolved upon throwing him into the hidden depths of a well, and we inspired him, saying, you will tell all of them about this time when they do not realize who you are. Allah subhanahu wa ta'ala says that they took their brother Yusuf alayhi salam with them after they took permission from their father Yaqub. And once they took him out, they didn't go to play with him. They didn't take him for a time of fun, for a time of play, but rather they went to the area where they saw the wells that the caravans would pass by, and they found a deep well. Allah Azza wa Jalla says, غَيَابَةِ الْجُبْ. غَيَابَة comes from the word غَيْب, something which is unseen, meaning the deep, dark recesses of the well. And so they threw him in it, and in the olden days, depending on the area, but especially in places like the desert where the caravans would come, and those types of places, the wells were dug extremely deep, so that they could have water, and that source of water would be self-replenishing. It would last for groups of people, because caravans that come are multitudes of people. Not only are they drinking, but they're taking water as rations with them for their travel. It needs a great deal of water. So this is a big well, deep well. And so they throw him in it. So Allah Azza wa Jalla says, وَأَوْحَيْنَا إِلَيْهِ, and we inspire to him, لَتُنَبِّئَنَّهُمْ بِأَمْرِهِمْ هَذَا, that a day will come, O Yusuf, when you will mention what they did to you. You will tell them of this incident, وَهُمْ لَا يَشْعُرُونَ, when they don't really realize who you are. They won't recognize you, but you will recognize them, as we know, as will take place, inshallah ta'ala, as we will come through towards the end of this surah. So Allah Azza wa Jal gives him this inspiration.
And is this revelation, meaning is he a prophet at this time? Allah Azza wa Jal knows best. But it could be that Allah Azza wa Jal gave him this sense, so he gave him this inspiration, as Allah Azza wa Jal sometimes inspires a person, as he did, for example, with Umar radiallahu anh in the time of the Prophet sallallahu alayhi wa sallam. That's not revelation in the sense of an angel coming down, but it is a sense that Allah Azza wa Jal places, knowledge that Allah places into the heart of a person with firm conviction. So Allah Azza wa Jal tells him that as soon a day will come, you will retell this story to your brothers who did this for you. So now the brothers have enacted their plan. That's stage one, it's done. Stage two is what now? To go back to their father and make an excuse. What does that excuse involve? It involves lying and deceit and dishonesty and treachery and breaking the promises that they made. And this is what shaitan does. And that is why the Prophet ﷺ said, these are from the traits of the hypocrite. Because this is what shaitan wants from the believer, from the Muslim. He wants him to be dishonest and treacherous, because if you are dishonest in what you say and what you speak, then you will also be dishonest in terms of your ibadah, and that may lead to dishonesty in terms of your iman and your faith and belief in Allah subhanahu wa ta'ala. Allah Azza wa Jal says in verse 16, وَجَاءُوا أَبَاهُمْ عِشَاءً يَبَكُونَ. And at nightfall they returned to their father weeping. So they spent that day enacting their plan, because they said, we will take him out for the day. And towards the evening they came, towards the time of Isha, and they came crying. This is fake crying. These are fake tears, crocodile tears as we say. They came with this to show their father that actually that something befell them. It wasn't their choice, it wasn't in their control, and now they're afraid. What do they say to their father? What is the excuse that they make to him, or the story that they're going to present to him? Allah Azza wa Jalla says in verse number 17, قَالُوا يَا أَبَانَا إِنَّا ذَهَبْنَا نَسْتَبِقُ وَتَرَكْنَا يُوسُفَ عِنْدَ مَتَاعِنَا فَأَكَلَهُ الذِّئْبَ وَمَا أَنْتَ بِمُؤْمِنٍ لَنَا وَلَوْ كُنَّا صَادِقِينَ. They said, O our father, we went off racing with one another, leaving Yusuf behind with our things, and a wolf ate him. You will not believe us, though we are telling the truth. Look at how, when a person lies, the traps of shaitan, how weak they are. The plots of shaitan, how weak and feeble they are. They come to their father, and their father said to them, don't leave him alone. I'm afraid that if he goes to you, you're going to be busy in your games and you're going to leave him. What do they say? There's enough of us, that even if some of us go off and play, some of us will remain. What do they say now to their father? The very thing that he said to them, don't do, they said, that's what we did. We erased one another and we left him behind. The second thing that his father said is, if you leave him out in the open, maybe a wolf will pass by and will devour him. So what do they come up with? With the very same thing that their father said that he feared. فَأَكَلَهُ الذِّئْبُ. A wolf came and devoured him. And so they came with the same excuse that the father gave to them. He said, I think this is what's going to happen. They come back and they say, actually that is what happened. They didn't even make up anything else. And that is because of how Allah Azza wa Jalla is showing to us how weak lies are, deceit is, dishonesty is. And that is why when the Prophet sallallahu alaihi wasallam was asked, does a believer commit certain sins, they gave him certain examples, and the Prophet sallallahu alaihi wasallam said, yes, he can do this, he can do this, he can do that. And then they said, O Messenger of Allah, does the believer lie? He said, no, the believer doesn't lie. The believer isn't someone who lies openly, who lies and deceives and is cheating. That is something which Allah Azza wa Jal, and all of us fall into this. All of us are weak and we turn to Allah Azza wa Jal in repentance. But Allah subhanahu wa ta'ala says that they say, made this very claim that their father told them, or the very same thing that their father told them would happen. وَمَا أَنْتَ بِمُؤْمِنٍ لَنَا. And you won't accept this excuse from us. They said to us, you won't believe us, you won't take our story. وَلَوْ كُنَّا صَادِقِينَ. Even if we are truthful. Now Yaqub alayhi salam has no other recourse. Doesn't have anything else that he can do or say. He wasn't there, didn't witness. And they're playing upon his emotions. They're saying, we know that you favored him. We know that you never believed us. And now that we're telling you the truth, you're still not going to believe us, as children often do with their parents. Allah subhanahu wa ta'ala continues in verse number 18. وَجَاءُوا عَلَىٰ قَمِيصِهِ بِدَمٍ كَذِبٍ قَالَ بَلْ سَوَّلَتْ لَكُمْ أَنفُسُكُمْ أَمْرًا فَصَبَرٌ جَمِيلٌ وَاللَّهُ الْمُسْتَعَانُ عَلَىٰ مَا تَصِفُونَ. And they showed him his shirt deceptively stained with blood. He cried, no,
Your souls have prompted you to do wrong, but it is best to be patient. From Allah alone I seek help to bear that which you are saying. So in order to prove what they, or the claim that they made, or the story that they had made up for their father,

excuses and we bring false evidence and proof. And we say this is the reason why what we're saying is correct. Allah Azza wa Jalla is saying that this is exactly what the brothers of Yusuf alayhi salatu wasalam did. They came and they came with the shirt. What's the first problem? The first problem is that the shirt is intact, not ripped, doesn't have claw marks, doesn't have bite marks. So did the wolf come and take off the shirt nicely from Yusuf alayhi salam? Or did, when the wolf comes, Yusuf alayhi salam take off his own shirt? And then secondly, what is this blood and where is it from? The stains of blood that would be there will be different from that which they showed. And that is why Yaqub alayhi salam understands that something isn't right here. قَالَ بَلْ سَوَّرَتْ لَكُمْ أَنفُسُكُمْ أَمْرًا. He said, based upon everything that I can see, all of these signs, what I know was going on, all of this animosity, this is something which you conjured up yourselves. This is something that you have plotted to do. But he doesn't have any proof, any ability. What can he do now? Now that they've done what they've done. So they says, فَصَبْرٌ جَمِيلٌ. So I have complete patience in what Allah Azza wa Jalla has decreed that is more befitting for me. And that is a beautiful statement. That doesn't mean that you don't take the means, you don't do what you can, you don't, for example, go to the authorities if someone's lost, you don't. No, you do what you can to the best of your ability. But you know, number one, that what Allah decrees is His decree. So you're patient and pleased with whatever Allah decrees. And number two, you trust in Allah subhanahu wa ta'ala. You do what you can, but at the end of the day, you can only control that which you can control in your ability. The rest is in the hands of Allah subhanahu wa ta'ala. And that is why our mother Aisha radiallahu anha, in the story of her slander, when the Prophet sallallahu alayhi wasallam came to her and he said to her, Aisha, if you have committed a sin, then turn to Allah azza wa jalla and repent. And if you're innocent, then Allah will reveal you're innocent. She said, I know that all of you, because she's sitting with the Prophet sallallahu alayhi wasallam and her parents, she said that I know that if I speak, you won't believe me. Whatever I say, if I say I'm innocent, you won't believe me. And if I say that I did it, you will believe me. فَصَبْرٌ جَمِيلٌ. So I will say, as that man said in the Quran, my patience is more better or beautiful for me. And that shows how even in times of extreme difficulty and hardship, the believer is the one who is patient with Allah Azza wa Jalla, patient with Allah's decrees, patient upon the trials and the tribulations and the hardships and the difficulties of the dunya. That is from the greatest, as we mentioned before, from the greatest attributes of the believer, that they have patience. And this is one of the examples in the Quran of patience. Yaqub alayhi salam, a father who loses a son, has no understanding, has no knowledge of him, doesn't know what's happened to him, what his outcome is going to be. And at the same time, the people that he suspects of doing the evil are his own sons as well. Look at how much difficulty that would place a parent in, how hard that is, and look at the patience that Yaqub alayhi salam then has to demonstrate, not only for a few days or weeks or months, which in itself would have been trying, but for many, many, many years. No news, no understanding, no information concerning his beloved son. Wallahu musta'anu ala ma tasifun. So he says, and Allah Azza wa Jal, from him alone do I seek help concerning that which you describe. Allah Azza wa Jal will do what Allah subhanahu wa ta'ala plans, and no one can overcome the plans of Allah Azza wa Jal. Allah subhanahu wa ta'ala then continues in verse 19 and he says, وَجَاءَتْ سَيَّارَةٌ فَأَرْسَلُوا وَارِدَهُمْ فَأَدْلَى دَلْوَهُ قَالَ يَا بُشْرَى هَذَا غُلَامٌ وَأَسَرُّوهُ بِضَاعَةٌ وَاللَّهُ عَلِيمٌ بِمَا يَعْمَلُونَ. Some travelers came by, they sent someone to draw water, and he let down his bucket. Good news, he exclaimed, here is a boy. They held him or hid him like a piece of merchandise, and Allah was well aware of that which they did. The Prophet Yusuf alayhi salam is placed in this well, and eventually a group of people come, a caravan of travelers stop in order to draw water from this well. They send someone to go and do this job. He goes, he puts the bucket down into the well in order to draw water, and he lifts up not only the water, but Yusuf alayhi salam is clinging onto this rope because he wants to come out of this well. When they see him, they say, Ya Bushra, hadha ghulam. Good news to us, this is a child. What does that refer to? It refers to them thinking that this is now a runaway slave, or this is a boy that they can sell into slavery and make money. And it seems like, and Allah Azza wa Jalla knows best, that these people then saw an opportunity to make wealth. وَأَسَرُّوهُ بِضَاعَةٍ. Allah Azza wa Jalla says that they caught him or made him a captive in order to make him merchandise, meaning to sell him into slavery, as was common in those times, that people would sell others into slavery.

0: or if they had slaves that were healthy and beautiful or handsome, they could sell them into slavery and make a great deal of money. And Allah Azza wa Jalla says, وَاللَّهُ عَلِيمٌ بِمَا يَعْمَلُونَ, and Allah Azza wa Jalla is well aware of that which they did. The scholars of tafsir differ as to whether this was manipulation on their part, that they saw this boy and they thought that this was an opportunity, or whether they were told that this is a slave, a runaway slave or a bad slave, and so they thought that they would take him and they would benefit from him by purchasing him for a small amount. As Allah Azza wa Jalla mentions in verse 20, وَشَرَوْهُ بِثَمَنٍ بَخْسٍ دَرَاهِمَ مَعْدُودَةٍ وَكَانُوا فِيهِ مِنَ الزَّاهِدِينَ, and then sold him for a small price for a few pieces of silver, so little did they value him. Some of the scholars of tafsir are of the position, and Allah Azza wa Jalla knows best, because this is one of those issues in which they differed slightly as to who is it that sells Yusuf alayhi salatu wasalam into slavery. It is said, and Allah Azza wa Jalla knows best, but in some narrations in the books of tafsir, that some of the brothers of Yusuf alayhi salam remained behind. And when they saw this caravan and they saw Yusuf alayhi salam being drawn up, they said that this is our father's slave, he ran away, and he's not a good slave and we don't want him anymore, so we're willing to sell him to you for a very small amount of money. So not only did they want to get rid of him, but they profited from him too, by selling him for this small amount. And others said, no, it is these people. They were people amongst them that were evil in terms of their nature and their character, because when you see a child, the first thing that you should do is want to bring them back to safety, want to reunite them with their parents, but instead they saw an opportunity, and so Allah Azza wa Jalla says, وَشَرَوْهُ بِثَمَنٍ بَخْسِ, they sold him or they bought him for a small price, دَرَاهِمَ مَعْدُودَ, Allah says, for a few pieces of silver. It is a small price concerning what Yusuf alayhi salatu wasalam was worth, or it's a small price concerning, meaning for the evil that they did, it is a small price to pay, meaning that they benefited a small thing from the dunya by doing a great harm and a great evil. وَكَانُوا فِيهِ مِنَ الزَّاهِدِينَ, and they did not value him. They did not value him, meaning they didn't give him his true value or his true worth, because he was from the noble prophets of Allah subhanahu wa ta'ala. Allah Azza wa Jalla mentions who purchased him in verse 21. And he says, وَقَالَ الَّذِي اشْتَرَاهُ مِنْ مِصْرَ لِمْرَأَتِهِ أَكْرِمِي مَثْوَاهُ عَسَىٰ أَنْ يَنْفَعَنَا أَوْ نَتَّخِذَهُ وَلَدًا وَكَذَلِكَ مَكَّنَّا لِيُوسُفَ فِي الْأَرْضِ وَلِنُعَلِّمَهُ مِنْ تَأْوِيلِ الْأَحَادِيثِ وَاللَّهُ غَالِبٌ عَلَىٰ أَمْرِهِ وَلَكِنَّ أَكْثَرَ النَّاسِ لَا يَعْلَمُونَ. The Egyptian who bought him said to his wife, look after him while he may be useful to us, or we may adopt him as a son. In this way we settled Yusuf in that land and later taught him how to interpret dreams. Allah always prevails in his purpose, though most people do not realize it. Yusuf alayhi salatu wasalam, he said that Yaqub and Yusuf lived in Sham towards what is Jerusalem and Palestine. That's where they came from. This caravan would take him from the area and it would bring them to Egypt. And this is how Bani Israel eventually come to settle in Egypt. They take him to Egypt. The one who buys him is one of the most powerful people in Egypt. He is like the prime minister, Azizul Misr. We have the king and we have his chief minister, if you like, the prime minister. He is the Aziz, as is referred to in the Quran. He is the Aziz of Misr, meaning the chief minister of the king of that land. He buys him and he's a good man in terms of his own character and so on, his integrity. So he says to his wife, take this boy, he's a slave, but treat him well. Meaning even though he's a slave, be good to him, because either he will benefit us, or we can treat him like a child, as a son of ours. We can benefit from him in terms of his goodness, in terms of his help for us, in terms of his respect and his care for us. Allah Azza wa Jalla says, وَكَذَلِكَ مَكَّنَّا لِيُوسُفَ, and in this way we settled Yusuf in that land. Otherwise he wouldn't have come to Egypt. Allah Azza wa Jalla wanted him to come to Egypt, wanted him to settle there, because eventually Yusuf alayhi salam one day will take the position of chief minister himself, as we know, as the story of this prophet progresses in Surah Yusuf. And so Allah Azza wa Jalla decreed that he will bring him here. Look at how Allah subhanahu wa ta'ala chooses for his slaves and his servants a path. Even sometimes a path that is difficult, full of hardship. Sometimes we go through life and we're overcome by difficulty after difficulty, trial after trial. And we don't know that at the end of the trial, there is a great deal of good for us. The path of Yusuf alayhi salam to where he will eventually get to is not an easy path. Also from the benefits of these passages is look at the way that love can overcome. The love that the children, the siblings of Yusuf have for their father, overcomes them to such an extent that they're willing to do haram. And that is one of the dangers of all types of love. Love between siblings, love for parents, love for whatever it may be in terms of the dunya, if it is not measured and constrained by the teachings of the Quran and the Sunnah, it may become transgressive, oppressive, it may lead to harm, and it may lead to a great deal of evil. So Allah subhanahu wa ta'ala decreed that Yusuf alayhi salam would end up in Egypt. وَنُعَلِّمَهُ مِنْ تَأْوِيلِ الْأَحَادِيثِ And Allah taught him the ability to interpret dreams. And Allah Azza wa Jal says, وَاللَّهُ غَالِبٌ عَلَىٰ أَمْرِهِ And Allah Azza wa Jal always prevails. Allah decreed that Yusuf alayhi salam would be there. And whatever Allah commands, it will happen. The fact that he's a prophet, the son of a prophet, didn't stop Allah's command from being achieved. So therefore, what about me and you and everyone else? Allah Azza wa Jal does as he pleases with his infinite knowledge and his infinite wisdom. And with that, inshallah ta'ala, we come to the end of today's episode. Barakallahu feekum. Wa sallallahu ala nabiyyina Muhammadin wa ala alihi wa sahbihi ajma'in. Wassalamu alaikum wa rahmatullahi wa barakatuh.
1: بسم الله الرحمن الرحيم
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0: In the name of God, the Merciful, the Beneficent. All praise is due to Allah, Lord of the worlds. And may peace and blessings be upon our Prophet Muhammad and upon his righteous family and companions. Allah says in the glorious Quran,
1: أَلَا بِذِكْرِ اللَّهِ تَطْمَئِنُّ الْقُلُوبِ
0: Verily, in the remembrance of Allah do hearts find rest. This contains a number of remembrances for you to recite in the morning and in the evening. We hope that you will reap its rewards and spread its blessings. In the morning and in the evening, recite Ayatul Kursi 1.

We have reached the evening, and at this very time, unto Allah belongs all sovereignty, and all praise is for Allah. None has the right to be worshipped except Allah alone without any partner. To Him belongs all sovereignty and all praise, and He is over all things omnipotent. My Lord, I ask for the good of this night, and the good of what follows it, and I take refuge in You from the evil of this night, and the evil of what follows it. My Lord, I take refuge in You from laziness and senility. My Lord, I take refuge in You from torment in the fire and punishment in the grave. In the evening, say,

O Allah, by your leave we have reached the evening, and by your leave we have reached the morning. By your leave we live and die, and unto you is our return. In the morning and in the evening, say,

O Allah, you are my Lord. None has the right to be worshipped except you. You created me, and I am your servant, and I abide by your covenant and promise as best as I can. I take refuge in you from the evil of that which I have committed. I acknowledge your favor upon me, and I acknowledge my sin, so forgive me, for verily none can forgive sin except you. In the evening, recite the following four times.

O Allah, verily I have reached the evening and call on you, the bearers of your throne, your angels, and all of your creation, to witness that you are Allah. None has the right to be worshipped except you alone without any partner, and that Muhammad is your servant and messenger. In the evening, say,

O Allah, whatever blessing upon which I or any of your creation have retired is from you alone, without any partner, so for you is all praise and unto you is all thanks. In the morning and in the evening, recite the following three times.

O Allah, grant my body health. O Allah, grant my hearing health. O Allah, grant my sight health. None has the right to be worshipped except you. O Allah, I take refuge with you from disbelief and poverty, and I take refuge with you from the punishment of the grave. None has the right to be worshipped except you. In the morning and in the evening, recite the following 7 times.

Allah is sufficient for me. None has the right to be worshipped except Him. Upon Him I rely, and He is the Lord of the Exalted Throne. In the morning and in the evening, say,

O Allah, I ask you for pardon and well-being in this life and the next. O Allah, I ask you for pardon and well-being in my religious and worldly affairs, and my family and my wealth. O Allah, veil my weaknesses and set at ease my dismay. O Allah, preserve me from the front and from behind, and on my right and on my left and from above, and I take refuge with you lest I be swallowed up by the earth.

O Allah, knower of the unseen and the seen, creator of the heavens and the earth, Lord and sovereign of all things, I bear witness that none has the right to be worshipped except you. I take refuge in you from the evil of my soul and from the evil and shirk of the devil, and from committing wrong against my soul or bringing such upon any other Muslim. In the morning and in the evening, recite the following 3 times.

In the name of Allah, with whose name nothing is harmed on earth nor in the heavens, and He is the All-Seeing, the All-Knowing. In the morning and in the evening, recite the following three times.

I am pleased with Allah as a Lord, and Islam as a religion, and with Muhammad, peace and blessings be upon him, as a prophet. In the morning and in the evening, recite the following 3 times.

I am pleased with Allah as a Lord, and Islam as a religion, and with Muhammad, peace and blessings be upon him, as a prophet. In the morning and in the evening, say,

O ever-living, O self-subsisting and supporter of all, by your mercy I seek assistance. Rectify for me all of my affairs, and do not leave me to myself even for the blink of an eye. In the evening, say,

We have reached the evening, and at this very time all sovereignty belongs to Allah, Lord of the worlds. O Allah, I ask you for the good of this night, its opening, its triumph, its light, its blessing, and its guidance. And I take refuge in you from the evil of this night and the evil of that which follows it. In the evening, say,

0: We retire upon the fitrah of Islam and the word of pure faith and upon the religion of our Prophet Muhammad, peace and blessings be upon him, and the religion of our forefather Ibrahim, who was a Muslim and of true faith and was not of those who associate others with Allah. In the morning and in the evening, recite 100 times,
1: Subhanallahi wa bihamdihi.
0: How perfect Allah is, and I praise Him. Recite 10 times a day.

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In the evening, recite three times,

0: I take refuge in Allah's perfect words from the evil He has created. 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
1: أستغفر الله وأتوب إليه.
0: I seek forgiveness from Allah and repent to Him. In the morning and in the evening, recite 10 times.
1: اللهم صل وسلم على نبينا محمد.
0: O Allah, bestow peace and blessings upon our Prophet Muhammad.

Allah are two very closely related names, Al-Wahid and Al-Ahad. Now to begin, I want to start with a story from the Quran. A story that we can imagine of a young boy standing among his people, and he's exploring with them the concept of God. Who is God? This young boy stands there, he looks up at the heavens, at the skies, and he sees beautiful stars. Stars that are twinkling and shining. He sees them, he looks at them, they're incredible to look at. And the Quran says that the young boy, when the stars appeared, فَلَمَّا جَنَّ عَلَيْهِ اللَّيْلِ رَأَى كَوْكَبًا, he said, قَالَ هَذَا رَبِّي. He said, these appear to be my Lord according to your claims. O my people, you're telling me that these are my Lord, I guess this is my Lord, if that's what you're claiming. Allah Ta'ala says, فَلَمَّا أَفَلَ قَالَ لَا أُحِبُّ الْآفِلِينَ. When the stars disappeared, this young boy said, I don't like things that disappear. I will not take things that disappear as my Lord, as my God. The story goes on that another night, the young boy, he sees the moon. فَلَمَّا رَأَى الْقَمَرَ بَازِغًا. And now the moon's appears to be much larger than the stars. So he sees the moon. He says, okay, this is my Lord then, according to what you're claiming. But of course, when the moon disappeared, he said, لَإِن لَمْ يَهْدِنِي رَبِّي لَأَكُونَنَّ مِنَ الْقَوْمِ الضَّالِّينَ. He said, if my Lord doesn't show me the right path, I will forever remain misguided. The Quran says that there's a third occasion, the sun rose, and the sun with all its brilliance and magnificence. And he said, this is my Lord according to what you're saying, because this appears to be the biggest. هَذَا رَبِّي هَذَا أَكْبَرُ. But of course, the sun had to set as well. And then he says to his people, he says, O my people, whatever it is that you associate as partners with Allah, I have nothing to do with them. إِنَّنِي بَرِيءٌ مِّمَّا تُشْرِكُونَ. I want to explore this as our starting point today. What was the reason that the Prophet, this is the Prophet Ibrahim, this young boy, what was the reason this Prophet Ibrahim, this young boy, rejects the sun and the moon and the stars as his Lord? The reasoning that he repeatedly gives is what? Is that these celestial bodies disappear. They change. There's a moment where they seem incredible to look at. They're right there in the sky. And a few hours later, they're nowhere to be seen. They change. They go from being in a state of brilliance to completely disappearing. And anything that changes cannot be God. Anything that changes cannot be God. Why? Why is that the case? Anyone? Why is it that if something changes, it can't be God? Changes weakness. I mean, one could make the argument that it's a change to a stronger state. It's preceded by weakness. Yeah, that's one way to think about it. Unreliable, okay. Beautiful. Really good. The underlying question, yeah, go ahead. It wasn't perfect to begin with, because if it had to change. Yeah, the underlying point is what you mentioned, is change means one state ends and a new state begins. One condition comes to an end and a new condition begins. The question becomes, who determines that this state should end and now this new state or condition should begin?
Who makes that judgment call that now it's time to shift? Now it's time to change. Do you see that? Because it's in one state. It's continuing, continuing, continuing. If nothing interferes, it should just continue that way forever. Something interferes and says, at the end of this condition, the end of this state, we want a new state now. Who is it that does that? That has the power to change from one state to another? It can only be God. Which means the thing that's changing is not God. Which means the thing that is changing is not God. It is being changed by God. This is an important point to understand when we think about Allah subhanahu wa ta'ala. The world that we live in constantly changes. Allah subhanahu wa ta'ala speaks about this in the Quran. إِنَّ فِي اخْتِلَافِ اللَّيْلِ وَالنَّهَارِ In the changing of the night into day and day into night. In the changing of the seasons. The only constant thing in life is change. Nothing remains forever. And much of the pain that we experience in life is due to change. It's due to change. There's someone alive, and the next day they're gone. And that causes pain. You have your job, and God forbid the next day you don't have it. Change leading to pain. You possess something, the next day you lose it. Pain. Much of the pain that we go through in life is because of the changes that take place. Allah tells us very clearly in the Quran, everything in this world is temporary. Not only in its existence, but in its state. It's very unlikely that you will have the same friends that you had when you were in kindergarten. Can anyone make that claim? That you're still friends with someone that you met in kindergarten. Oh, mashallah, we have a few people. Okay, very impressive. Oh, you too? When it was kindergarten, it was like last year, right? She's like, yeah, I'm still friends. I'm a good friend. Yeah. No, but that's one of the realities of life. Is you make friends in kindergarten, and then in grade 1 and 2, suddenly one of them becomes too cool for the other, right? Oh no, we're not friends anymore. You ever had that? Talking to your kids and they're like, yeah, we're not friends anymore. You're like, what? What changed, right? You guys are like 7 years old, 6 years old. No, you know, like we don't get along. It's like, oh, okay. And then people finish, you know, elementary school, go to middle school. And there they make different friends. Then they go to different high schools and they make different friends. Go to different universities, make different friends. I was talking to somebody who had just finished middle school, grade 8. And they went to a new high school. And it was now the second semester and they hadn't made any friends. And they were crying. As they're talking to me, they're crying. And they're saying, I just miss my old school. Like I was friends with people there. And it was an Islamic school. So they went from Islamic school to public high school. And they were like, I just don't know how to talk to people now. And I feel so lonely and disconnected. Change. And literally, this grade 9 student tells me, goes, you know what? I realized I don't like change. I was like, wow, like a grade 9, with that much self-awareness? That's impressive. That's what they said to me. They said, you know, I realize I don't like change. It's very hard. Any of you like that? You find it really hard to experience change in life? Anyone want to admit it? No, it's a reality. Something changes. My daughter's like that. If we go to anybody's house, she just never wants to leave. Right? We tell her, look, we're going to be there 2 hours, 3 hours, and we're going to go. When the time comes to leave, so difficult. And it happens every time. It's almost like in the last half hour when she starts to know we're about to leave, her mood becomes very sad, you know?
And everyone's like, what's wrong? What happened? And nothing. And it's interesting because it's almost like she doesn't understand why she's becoming sad. But it's like a part of her knows we're about to leave. But that's the nature of life. We meet one another ultimately to say goodbye. That is the reality of life. The friends you have in university, how many of you still see those friends today? Anybody? You still see them? Mashallah. Like, frequently? Because a lot of people, you know, when you're in university, what do you tell your friends? You say, yo, forever. We're going to be different. You know, everybody else loses, you know, doesn't stay in touch. They lose contact. We're not going to be like that. And you were just like that. Right? You ended up being just like that. Because life gets busy. Life gets busy. And you go back to your community and you make new friends. And they go back to their community and make new friends. And then one of them gets married. And then it's over. Then you never see them, right? Because now, mashallah, they have a new friend. Like, best friend. And that's life, though. And change. When we can recognize the temporality of things, how ephemeral things are, how everything will come to an end, then we don't get so attached. And we don't get blindsided when the time comes to say goodbye. We attach in a very healthy way. And that's one way to really protect your heart, is to not hand over your heart to things that one day will ultimately collapse. The analogy here is unhealthy attachment and dependence. We do have dependence, by the way. That's natural. But it cannot be an unhealthy level of dependence. What's an unhealthy level of dependence? When in the relationship, you put all your weight on that individual. To the point that if the individual is removed, you collapse. You don't even know who you are. And that's what's happened with this student that I was talking about. This grade 9 student, right? That's what happened. Put all their weight onto their friends. And when that changed, wallahi, these are the other words the student said. They said, I feel like I don't know who I am anymore. Because I don't talk to anybody. At lunchtime, I go to Tim Hortons and I just go on YouTube. I just watch videos. So disconnected. And a really, like, good kid. But just didn't know how to adapt to the change. And literally said, I almost feel like I don't know who I am. Because when you base all your identity and personality on someone else and they move and they're gone, you collapse. And that is not a healthy decision to make. To put all your weight on someone. You suffocate them. And so Ibrahim alayhi salam in this story, mentioned in the Quran, in Surah Al-An'am, he's teaching us, Allah is teaching us through this incident that the human being must submit to the being, the one being, the unique being, that never changes, that never ceases to exist, that never disappears, that is always there, and thus is ultimately the most reliable in life. One of the most painful things about losing people isn't just that the person's gone. A lot of times the emotional support that you had is gone too. And so previously, when something would happen, you pull out your phone and you message them. Hey, guess what happened? Can you believe this? You message. And now that person's gone. So you pull out your phone. Who do I message? Not only is that point of reliance gone, but that point of comfort and support. And there's a big gap left in life. Because nobody's permanent. Nobody is forever. And the grief that people go through is a very real thing. It is not uncommon to see in old age when one of, you know, a spouse, like a couple, when one of them passes away, the other shortly thereafter passes away. It's not uncommon. The loneliness and the grief gets to them. Because you build your life around this individual.
And suddenly you wake up in the morning, they're not there. You go to have breakfast with them, they're not there. You go to message them, they're not there. You go to complain to them, they're not there. That is the nature of life. Is one day we will all have to say goodbye to each other. What gives a person comfort knowing that I have to traverse this journey of life? And ultimately, I must traverse beyond this life in the grave. And I will be ultimately alone in my grave. Our relationship with Allah, that is the only thing that will survive, that will go with us to that point. Allah subhanahu wa ta'ala's name, Al-Wahid, the One. Meaning what? He is one in His being. There are no parts to Allah, and there are no partners to Allah. Allah is one. إِنَّ اللَّهَ وَاحِدٌ لَا شَرِيكَ لَهُ. No partner. But not only that, Allah is Al-Ahad. Al-Ahad meaning the unique. There is none like Allah. Now, this name Al-Ahad, it comes in the Quran in Surah Al-Ikhlas, the chapter of sincerity, the 112th chapter, where Allah Ta'ala says, قُلْ, say, He is Allah, هُوَ اللَّهُ أَحَد. He is Allah, the One, the Unique. There are many narrations about this, but I'm going to share one narration in terms of the occasion when it was revealed. Ubay ibn Ka'ab radiallahu anhu narrates in the hadith of Tirmidhi that some of the non-believers of Mecca, they came to the Prophet sallallahu alaihi wasallam, and they said, O Prophet of Allah, unsub lana rabbak. Tell us the lineage of your Lord. Like, who's your Lord's father, mother? Like, where did he come from? What's the assumption being made? The assumption being made is, everything came from somewhere. Everything in creation came from somewhere. And if your Lord exists, well, He came from somewhere too. Where'd He come from? What's the lineage? And so Allah revealed this verse, or this chapter, قُلْ هُوَ اللَّهُ أَحَدْ اللَّهُ الصَّمَدْ. Say, He is Allah, the uniquely the One. He never came from anyone, nor did anyone come from Him. وَلَمْ يَكُنْ لَهُ كُفُوًا أَحَدْ لَمْ يَلِدْ وَلَمْ يُولَدْ. Allah is unique. He is unlike His creation. And this is a beautiful thing. All of creation is full of deficiencies and flaws. Every one of us. Every one of us. Everything in creation. Nothing remains perfect, or nothing is perfect, and nothing remains in a state of excellence always. How many of you got a new car at some point in your life and said, I'm going to keep it clean? Do you know what I'm talking about? New car has that really good smell. And for the first few months, nobody was allowed to eat in your car. Huh? No one was allowed to eat in your car. No one was allowed to, you know, bring their snowy shoes into the car. And then what happened? And then eventually the car got a little bit dirtier, and then you're like, you know what, it's okay, it's kind of dirty already, come. And that was the end of that pristine state of your car. That's the state of the world. That's the state of anything and everything. Remember when you first bought your phone? The way you were careful not to put, you know, your fingers over here and like that, and oh, how you put it down on the table very carefully, and make sure no one puts their drink nearby. And now? Now you go to the gym. You sit down on the machine. It's like, toss it down. Isn't that what you do now? That's what people do now? That's the nature of the dunya. Nothing is permanent. Nothing in this world stays the way it is. Can I ask a really tough question? Can I ask it? You guys okay with this one? Ready for it? Who are you going to be when your hair turns white? Those of you who are younger, who will you be when your hair turns white? It's a tough question. It's tough, why? Because we don't even want to think about that.
My hair turned white. It'll never turn white, Sheikh.

different. No. Every one of us, if we live long enough, our hair will turn white. Today, a lot of us, we pride ourselves on how we look. When that changes, who will you be? What will you have to offer the world? What will you have to offer the world? Because the youngins will look at you and call you auntie. Just wait for the day. They call you uncle. You'll be like, me? No, really? Me, uncle? The first day you get called uncle. The first day you get called auntie. Right? Khaltu. You're like, can't be me. No, have we reached that point? But it will come. A point will come. You know my niece? How do you make your young nieces and nephews, if you have younger siblings, how do you make them cringe? You just use all the modern or the newest lingo. You know what I'm saying? So you say like, Riz, the way my niece gives me the dirtiest look, says, you're too old to say that. I was like, dude, I used to be the person telling older people you're too old to say that. Where did we go? Nothing is forever. Not even diamonds. Nothing is forever. Only Allah is forever. You know what's so interesting is, in the time of the Prophet sallallahu alaihi wasallam, when he passed away, the companions found it really hard to come to terms with the fact that he was gone. A great and powerful companion like Umar ibn al-Khattab radiallahu anhu, he just said, no. No one is allowed to say that Muhammad is dead, sallallahu alaihi wasallam. Like, he didn't want to think about it. No, no. And he pulled out his sword, and I will attack the person who says that Muhammad is dead. And in that moment, the great companion, Abu Bakr radiallahu anhu, stood firm. And he came, the narration mentions, and he told Umar, sit down. And Umar didn't even listen. He said, Umar, sit down. Umar didn't listen. He told everyone else, come closer. And everyone was listening to Umar. They came to Abu Bakr. And then Umar was like, no one's listening to me. I guess I'll go listen too. So he went and sat down. And Abu Bakr radiallahu anhu made that announcement. The very famous announcement. Whoever used to worship the Prophet Muhammad, they should know that the Prophet Muhammad is gone. And whoever used to worship Allah should know that Allah is ever living and will never die. Inna Allah hayyun la yamut. And Umar radiallahu anhu, then he recited the verse of the Quran, Abu Bakr. He recited the verse where Allah Ta'ala says that Muhammad is but a messenger. وَمَا مُحَمَّدٌ إِلَّا رَسُولٌ قَدْ خَلَتْ مِنْ قَبْلِهِ الرُّسُولِ. Messengers have passed before him too. And Umar said, it's like that was the first time I ever heard that verse. He had heard it before, but it fully dawned on him and made sense to him only after he actually lost the Prophet Sallallahu Alaihi Wasallam. Because it's just hard to come to terms with. If the dunya were to be forever for anyone, it would be forever for the Prophet ﷺ. But even he had to leave. And so Allah is al-wahid, al-ahad. He is unique. He is permanent. There is no change that affects our Lord. He is unlike His creation. The changes that we experience are indicative of our weaknesses. As we get older, what ends up happening? We end up slowly, slowly, typically weakening in our bodies. It's the nature of human life. The world evolves, changes, and sometimes people just stop trying to keep up. Can't do it. There's too much change. Things are changing too fast. A day's gonna have to come, guys, where you're gonna have to stop speaking the newest lingo. When's that day? The young ones will let you know, by the way. The day will have to come. No? The day will have to come. Because they'll look at you and say, dude, you're 35, you're 40, how are you still trying to keep up with this? Like, baskaro, please. You know, like, it's enough. And that's the nature of humans, but with Allah subhanahu wa ta'ala, this name, Al-Ahad, it is a mention

Hadith of Anas bin Malik radiyallahu anhu in Bukhari. A man once came to the Prophet sallallahu alayhi wa sallam, and he said, Ya Rasulallah, inni uhibbu hadhihi surah, qul huwallahu ahad. O Prophet of Allah, I love this surah, qul huwallahu ahad. And the Prophet sallallahu alayhi wa sallam said to him, Hubbuka iyaha adkhalaka al-jannah. Your love for this surah will enter you into paradise. Your love for the fact that knowing Allah is uniquely one. Everyone can leave me, Allah will not leave me. Everyone can change, my Lord will never change. Everyone can misunderstand me, my Lord will never misunderstand me. The one who loves this fact, that my Lord is unique, he's not like his creation. He's unique. The one who loves that, their love for the chapter, قُلْ هُوَ اللَّهُ أَحَدٍ, will enter them into paradise. And another hadith is mentioned, narrated by both Bukhari and Muslim, from Aisha radiallahu anha. She says that the Prophet ﷺ, one day, he sent a man with a caravan, بَعَثَ رَجُلًا عَلَى سَرِيَّةً. And on the journey, whenever this man would lead the prayer, every single time he would finish the raka'ah, the unit of prayer, you know, he'd read the Fatiha, read a surah, and always at the end, قُلْ هُوَ اللَّهُ أَحَدٍ. When they came back, they went to the Prophet ﷺ and said, Ya Rasulullah, every time we stood behind this guy, like he would recite, and then he would always finish with قُلْ هُوَ اللَّهُ أَحَدٍ, every single time. And look at the Prophet ﷺ said, سَلُوهُ لِأَيِّ شَيْءٍ يَصْنَعُ ذَلِكَ. Seek first to understand, then to be understood. You see, you know what? Ask him why he does that. Such an important lesson here. Before you jump to a conclusion about, oh, this guy doesn't even know what he's doing, this guy has no idea, before you jump to a conclusion, first try to understand, why is he doing that? So they asked him, and he said, لِأَنَّهَا صِفَةُ الرَّحْمَنِ فَأَنَا أُحِبُّ أَنْ أَقْرَأَهَا. He said, because this surah describes my Lord, so I love to recite this. And the Prophet ﷺ said, tell him, أَخْبِرُوهُ أَنَّ اللَّهَ تَبَارَكَ وَتَعَالَى يُحِبُّ. Let him know that Allah loves him. Now some of us are like, you know what, Shaykh? I kind of love the surah too. Like I'd be reading it all the time in all my five times prayers. Right? It's إِنَّا أَعْطَيْنَاكَ الْكَوْثَرِ أَنْ قُلْهُ اللَّهُ أَحَدٍ. So I kind of love the surah too. No. The guy didn't love it because it's the shortest surah. The sahabi, the companion, did not love the surah because it was one of the shortest surahs, chapters. He loved it because of its meaning. He loved it because of its meaning. And the meaning of Allah being one, being unique, this is the fundamental feature of our religion. It is like the defining feature. Tawheed. Allah is Al-Wahid, Al-Ahad. You know what's interesting is the non-believers at the time of the Prophet ﷺ, they found this very difficult to accept. Right? Think about this, guys. Why was it so hard? The Prophet ﷺ would go to people and say, قُلُوا لَا إِلَهَ إِلَّا اللَّهُ تُفْلِحُ. Just say these words. لَا إِلَهَ إِلَّا اللَّهُ. There is no God but Allah, and you'll be successful. Why were they so resistant, guys? What was so difficult about just these words? They really wanted him to stop saying this. What's the big deal? Full submission. Well, they were already submitted to idols. In Surah Sa'd, in the Quran, Allah mentions how a question they asked. أَجَعَلَ الْآلِهَةَ إِلَهًا وَاحِدًا إِنَّ هَذَا لَشَيْءٌ عُجَابٌ. They said, wait. Has he made all of the different gods we have? Has he made them all into one god? So now we don't have to ask this idol, that idol. Now we could just ask this one god? That's it? They said, this is strange. We've never heard this before. They said, we can't accept this. What's so difficult about accepting this idea? Yeah.
maybe the fear of the consequences of the time. Okay. Change, sure. Yeah. Yeah, there's only one source to turn to, you know, for help, rather than relying on multiple sources. Okay, but what's so hard about that? That would be more convenient, to be honest, no?

Okay. So if multiple sources, multiple doors. So if it's better than just having one door. Okay. Yeah. That's mentioned in a few verses later. They said, "ما سمعنا بهذا في الملة الآخرة إن هذا إلا اختلاق." They said, "We never heard of this in any previous faith. This is nothing but a fabrication." So this is known as shirk al-taqlid. This is known as the shirk of just blindly following what people around you do. Shirk al-taqlid, the shirk of just following what the people around you do. They did it, so we're going to do it. Does it make sense? No. Do we understand it? No. But they've done it. We don't want to change it. Change. We don't like change. We're just going to stick with it. The same way things have always been in their understanding. Do you think that we ever struggle with this, guys? Sorry? Did someone say? I thought I heard something. Do you think we struggle with this idea? Now, some of you might say, I don't have any idols in my house, so like I don't know what you're talking about. No. Any of you have a relative, likely an elderly, more elderly relative, that for everything, did you make dua? Did you ask Allah? You're sick? You're like, do you have any medicine? Did you make dua? I'm going to, just can I get some medicine? Right? I have a test, I'm really stressed. Did you make dua? For everything. You're like, oh my God. It's like, you know? It's not just dua for everything. Sometimes we have that moment. It's not just dua for everything. No doubt. There are means to adopt. But we cannot neglect the source of all success, all healing, all growth, all progress in life. We have our own ways of struggling with tawheed. We live in an age that some have termed and coined as the age of takthir. It's the opposite of tawheed. What does tawheed mean? In Arabic, it comes from the verb form, which means to unify. Wahada yuwahidu tawheed. To make a multiplicity into one. To unify. So there's a number of different things. You tie it all together and interpret it in light of the one. The opposite is takthir, from kathara. Yukathiru takthir. To make something multiple and many. Now, in the past, one of the things that we note, that you would find Muslim scholars who were masters of many different subjects, but they saw unity amongst all the subjects that they studied. Because all of the subjects that they studied were always interpreted in light of Tawheed. Imagine a Muslim studies chemistry, biology, physics, language, all of it in light of how it relates to Allah's oneness. Physics as an understanding that this is all the creation of Allah. Chemistry, everything that I'm studying is a creation of Allah. Biology, everything that I study is a creation of Allah. How does this contribute to my understanding of who Allah is? And why did Allah create things the way He created them? What's their purpose? What's their function in the world? And so Muslim scholars would study many different things, but everything was unified in harmony. We live in an age of takthir, like a fragmented society. Our education system is fragmented. And so you can have somebody that goes through the entire education system and does their undergrad and their master's and the PhD in a really like really, really, really niche sub-strand
right, of a theory, of a thinker within a broader field, of a subject, of a discipline. And that's all this person knows, and that's all this person is an expert of. It's this little tiny theory. That's fragmentation. The individual doesn't know how this little piece of knowledge relates to the broader question of human existence. That's how we are now. So you study economics and you have no idea what's happening in the humanities. You have no idea what's happening in law. You have no idea what's happening, right, in engineering. Like, it's not even just that, like, you don't actually major in it. It's like you have no idea. You're so disconnected. In the past, you had liberal arts schools where people would study a variety of disciplines, although they wouldn't master all of them, but they would see some connection between them, how it all ties together. One writer, she says that in the past they had what was called theology, and it's Christian theology, but she says it's the mistress science. It's the science that unites and ties together the threads of all the other subjects. How do you make sense of why chemistry is the way it is, and human anatomy is the way it is, and physics operates the way it does? How do you make sense of that? Without that unifying thread of tawheed, that's just the way it is. You don't have an explanation. It's just how it is. And I study my little field, my little subject, to make money. Does that make me an educated human being? No. Do I understand anything about life and why I exist and what's going to happen when I die? No. Does it answer the question, why am I here on earth? No. What's the purpose? We live in an age of takthir, multiplicity. And not only is it in the education system, but even in the way that we live now. Because we're a society that has disconnected from God. Laws and policy are not informed by God. The society, by and large, does not operate according to religious teachings, according to revelation. We don't stand up to honor God. We stand up to honor a flag. We don't sing the praise of God. We sing the national anthem. And so some have made the argument that we got rid of God, but all we replaced it with is the nation state. And that's what we've come to now. And the nation state takes on its own almost religious kind of tone. Recently, there was a hockey game between Canada and USA. Anyone watch? The face-off? Anyone show of hands watch it? And people were very passionate about it. Patriotic. Canada needs to win. What's Canada? No, these are just questions to ask. Like, what is it that we've subscribed to? The nation-state system. People don't want religion, but in the name of patriotism, we've accepted a different religion, if you think about it, at some level. It's an age of takfir. We don't even know how to exist anymore. How should you live in the world? How should you function? How should you operate? There's no unifying principle. And so each human being kind of has to figure out their own way. One of the most common complaints I receive from younger Muslims is they feel lost. I don't know where to go. Because society tells you what? Become whatever you want. And it's so hard to figure out what you want. Because one day you want something and one day you want something else. See, at least what religion does is it ties together

and says, here's your purpose. Tawheed comes and says, you are a servant of one God, and here is your purpose in life. Here's what you need to do. Look, the Islamic worldview does not deny that the world is inherently full of multiplicity. There are many ideas, there are many subjects, there are many aspects of human life and human existence. But everything has to be in the service of Tawheed. And that's why people struggle to understand how Muslims operate. Even when it comes to like eating at a restaurant, Muslims are like, wait. Can I see the ingredients? Like, can we ask if the meat's halal? It's like, dude, just stop bringing religion into everything. It's like, no! Religion is in everything because religion ties together everything in our lives and we make sense of life through Tawheed, Allah's oneness, Al-Wahidul Ahad. And that's not the case with the wider world that we live in, the society that we operate in. Now, the last point I want to make here is when we think about Allah's oneness, Allah subhanahu wa ta'ala says in the Quran, إِنَّنِي أَنَا اللَّهِ لَا إِلَهَ إِلَّا أَنَا فَعْبُدْنِي. In Surah Taha, Allah ta'ala says, verily I am Allah, there is no God but me, so worship me. The reason Allah gives for us to worship Him is that He is one. There is no God but me. I am the only God. Allah is one. So worship me. Allah's oneness is reason enough to worship Him. Because He's unique in His perfection. Understand this. We admire people and we look up to them for their skills, their talents, and their abilities, even if they do nothing for us. Look, you might respect and admire someone for what they do for you. That's one reason why you might admire someone. They've done a lot for you. But we also admire when we see something that just impresses us. That's why at the end of an excellent performance, sports or otherwise, what do people do? They just stand up and they applaud. Like, you can't help it. Why do you do that? What did that person do for you? Nothing. You're going to go home and go to sleep. You didn't suddenly develop the ability to do what they do. But you stand up and clap and admire. And you're in awe because of how great they are at what they do. Why is it that we're not in awe of our Lord? Of all that He does? Of all that He's created? If believers were people of Tawheed, true Tawheed, everything was looked at in light of the One. When they would go to look at the Northern Lights, they wouldn't just see the Northern Lights. The Northern Lights would lead them to God. And they would stand in awe of God. Do you understand that? Because the multiplicity of phenomena in the world would always lead them back to Allah. No matter where they travel, and no matter what they see. That's why believers look at something and go, Subhanallah. They don't just say, wow. Because you could say that. You could say, wow. But that's just saying, it's impressive. Subhanallah connects you with your Lord via whatever it is that you're impressed by. Reminding you, this didn't come from nowhere. This didn't kind of pop into existence. It didn't spawn itself. I was recently talking to someone younger, and this is how they were talking about God. They're like, so God just spawned the universe? I was like, it's not Minecraft here. Like, what are we talking about? Spawn the universe, right? That's how they talk. I was like, oh, I guess that's kind of how the conversation is going to go here. We're spawning universes over here. Yeah. So you look at something, you say, Subhanallah. That's why we have these words. Something happens, you say, MashaAllah, Allahumma barik. You're impressed by it, but you don't stop at the thing itself. It leads you to Allah. Even when you want to do something, you say, InshaAllah. Acknowledging that it's only going to be

0: possible if Allah wills. I know this. I know that all the different options in the world are ultimately determined by one. Tomorrow, what's going to happen? We say, tomorrow, I hope to do X, Y, Z, inshallah. Meaning what? Tomorrow, there's 15 different things that could happen. There's a multiplicity. But I know that that multiplicity will be determined by one of what actually should take place. So I say, inshallah. If Allah alone wills, then it will happen. Does this make sense? This is how the human being lives and worships Allah, recognizing that all is from Allah, and admires what they see in the world. I know I say this all the time, but it's really a fascinating thing. We give Nobel Prizes to people who discover Allah's creation, but we won't marvel at the Creator Himself. We give Nobel Prizes to people who just discover, they didn't create, they merely discovered Allah's creation. We're like, yo, we admire you, man. Here's a prize, Nobel Prize. And the Creator Himself, subhanahu wa ta'ala? No. No. And that's the sign a person's been veiled from their Lord. That is blindness. Because it's right there, but you're not following the sign. You're not even recognizing that it is a sign. Everything, there's an Arabic poet, he says, فَيَا عَجَبًا كَيْفَ يُعْصَى الْإِلَهُ أَمْ كَيْفَ يَجْحَدُهُ الْجَاحِدُ وَلِلَّهِ فِي كُلِّ تَحْرِيكَةٍ وَتَسْكِينَةٍ أَبَدًا شَاهِدُ وَفِي كُلِّ شَيْءٍ لَهُ آيَةٌ تَدُلُّ عَلَىٰ أَنَّهُ وَاحِدُ. He says, it's so interesting that people would disobey Allah, he says, and how someone could refute and reject His existence, when in every movement and in every stillness, there is a witness pointing to God. In everything there is a sign that points to the fact that He is one. And that's true. That is true for the people of reflection. May Allah Ta'ala grant us tawfiq to really recognize that we are surrounded by multiplicity and we're surrounded by options and different ways of being and understanding the world and interpreting the world. And may He grant us tawfiq to look at it all in light of the one, Al-Wahid Al-Ahad. Ameen Ya Rabbil Alameen. Wa sallallahu wa sallam wa barak ala Sayyidina Muhammad wa alihi wa sahbihi ajma'in. Walhamdulillahi Rabbil Alameen. Jazakumullahu khairan. We're going to play some Kahoot now. You know, for tonight, we should only have one winner. What do you think? Tawheed, yo. Like, just one winner. I'm joking. Khair. Bismillah.
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0: But whoever seeks beyond that, then those are the transgressors.
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0: 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Then we made the clot into a small lump of flesh. Then we made out of that lump of flesh bones. Then we clothed the bones with flesh. And then we brought it forth as another creation. So blessed be Allah, the best of creators.
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0: After that, surely you will die.
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0: And indeed we have created above you seven heavens, and we are never unaware of the creation.

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1: 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We give you to drink of that which is in their bellies, and there are in them numerous benefits for you, and of them you eat.
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1: And on them and on ships you are carried.
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1: And indeed we sent Noah to his people, and he said, O my people, worship Allah. You have no other God but Him. Will you not then be afraid?

But the chiefs of those who disbelieved among his people said, He is no more than a human being like you. He seeks to make himself superior to you. Had Allah willed, he surely could have sent down angels. Never did we hear such a thing among our fathers of old.

0: He is only a man in whom is madness. So wait for him for a while.
1: قال رب انصرني بما كذبون.
0: Noah said, O my Lord, help me because they deny me.
1: فأوحينا إليه أن اصنع الفلك

0: Take on board of each kind two, and your family, except those thereof against whom the word has already gone forth. And address me not in favor of those who have done wrong. Verily, they are to be drowned.
1: فَإِذَا

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0: And the chiefs of his people who disbelieved and denied the meeting in the hereafter, and to whom we had given the luxuries and comforts of this life, said, He is no more than a human being like you. He eats of that which you eat, and drinks of what you drink.
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0: Far, very far, is that which you are promised.
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0: There is nothing but our life of this world. We die and we live, and we are not going to be resurrected.
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0: Then we sent Moses and his brother Aaron with our signs and revelations and manifest authority.
1: إلى فرعون وملئه فاستكبروا وكانوا قوما عالين.
0: To Pharaoh and his chiefs, but they behaved insolently and they were self-exalting people.
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0: And we made the son of Mary and his mother as a sign, and we gave them refuge on high ground, a place of rest, security, and flowing streams.
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0: O messengers, eat of the foods which Allah has made lawful, and do righteous deeds. Verily, I am well acquainted with what you do.

0: but they have broken their religion among them into sects, each group rejoicing in its belief.
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0: So leave them in their error for a time.

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0: We hasten unto them with good things, nay, but they perceive not.
1: إن الذين هم من خشية ربهم مشفقون.
0: Verily, those who live in awe for fear of their Lord.
1: والذين هم بآيات ربهم يؤمنون.
0: And those who believe in the signs and revelations of their Lord.
1: والذين هم بربهم لا يشركون.
0: And those who join not anyone as partners with their Lord.

0: and those who give what they give with their hearts full of fear, because they are sure to return to their Lord.
1: أولئك يسارعون في الخيرات وهم لها سابقون.
0: It is these who race for the good deeds, and they are foremost in them.

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And with us is a record which speaks the truth, and they will not be wronged.

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0: Indeed, my verses used to be recited to you, but you used to turn back on your heels.
1: مستكبرين به سامرا تهجرون.
0: In pride, talking evil about it by night.

0: Have they not pondered over the word? Or has there come to them what had not come to their fathers of old?
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0: Or say they, there is madness in him? Nay, but he brought them the truth, but most of them are averse to the truth.
1: وَلَوِ اتَّبَعَ

0: And if the truth had been in accordance with their desires, verily the heavens and the earth and whosoever is therein would have been corrupted. Nay, we have brought them their reminder, but they turn away from their reminder.
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0: Or is it that you ask them for some wages? But the recompense of your Lord is better, and He is the best of those who give sustenance.
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0: And certainly you, O Muhammad, call them to a straight path.

0: And though we had mercy on them and removed the distress which is on them, still they would obstinately persist in their transgression, wandering blindly.
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0: And indeed we seized them with punishment, but they humbled not themselves to their Lord, nor did they invoke with submission to him.

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0: It is He who has created for you hearing, sight, and hearts. Little thanks you give.
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0: And it is He who has created you on the earth, and to Him you shall be gathered.

0: and it is he who gives life and causes death, and his is the alternation of night and day. Will you not then understand?
1: بَلْ قَالُوا مِثْلَ مَا قَالَ الْأَوَّلُونَ
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0: Say, whose is the earth, and whosoever is therein, if you know?
1: سيقولون لله قل أفلا تذكرون
0: They will say, it is Allah's. Say, will you then not remember?
1: قل من رب السماوات السبع ورب العرش العظيم
0: Say, who is Lord of the seven heavens and Lord of the great throne?
1: سيقولون لله قل أفلا تتقون
0: They will say, Allah. Say, will you then not fear Allah?

0: Say, in whose hand is the sovereignty of everything? And he protects, while against whom there is no protector, if you know.
1: سيقولون لله قل فأنا تسحرون.
0: They will say, to Allah. Say, how then are you deceived and turned away from the truth?
1: بل أتيناهم بالحق وإنهم لكاذبون.
0: Nay, but we have brought them the truth, and verily they are liars.
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0: No son did Allah beget, nor is there any god along with him. Had there been many gods, behold, each god would have taken away what he had created, and some would have tried to overcome others. Glorified be Allah above all that they attribute to him.
1: عالم الغيب والشهادة فتعالى عما يشركون.
0: All-knower of the unseen and the seen, exalted be he over all that they associate as partners to him.
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0: Say, O Muhammad, my Lord, if you would show me that with which they are threatened.
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0: My Lord, then save me from your punishment, and put me not amongst the people who are the wrongdoers.

0: And indeed, we are able to show you, O Muhammad, that with which we have threatened them.
1: ادفع بالتي هي أحسن السيئة نحن أعلم بما يصفون.
0: Repel evil with that which is better. We are best acquainted with the things they utter.
1: وقل رب أعوذ بك من همزات الشياطين.
0: And say, My Lord, I seek refuge with you from the whisperings of the devils.
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0: And I seek refuge with you, my Lord, lest they be present with me.

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1: تلفح وجوههم النار وهم فيها كالحون.
0: The fire will burn their faces, and therein they will grin with disfigured lips.
1: ألم

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Allah will say, remain in it with ignominy and speak not to me.

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0: Verily, I have rewarded them this day for their patience. 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
1: قال كم لبثتم في الأرض عدد سنين
0: Allah will say, what number of years did you stay on earth?

0: عند ربه إنه لا يفلح الكافرون.
1: And whoever invokes besides Allah any other God of whom he has no proof, then his reckoning is only with his Lord. Surely the disbelievers in Allah and in His oneness will not be successful.
0: وَقُلْ رَبِّ اغْفِرْ وَارْحَمْ وَأَنْتَ خَيْرُ الرَّاحِمِينَ.
1: And say, O Muhammad, My Lord, forgive and have mercy, for you are the best of those who show mercy.

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Welcome to another episode of our Tafsir page by page. Inshallah ta'ala, today we are on page 237, which is in the 12th juz of the Quran, Surah Yusuf. In the previous episode, we began with the tafsir of this surah, the 11th, the 12th chapter of the Quran, Surah Yusuf, about the story of this prophet, of the prophets of Allah Azza wa Jal, the son of Yaqub alayhi salam. And we mentioned how in the beginning of this surah, Allah Azza wa Jal speaks about how the stories of the Quran, all of them are from the greatest of the stories and the best of stories. And then Allah Azza wa Jal goes into the story of this prophet, who at a young age saw a dream that the sun and the moon and 11 stars will be prostrating before him. His father, Yaqub alayhi salam, the prophet of Allah, the son of Ishaq, the grandson of Ibrahim alayhi salatu wasalam, this is a line of prophets, he said to his son, "Don't tell your other brothers concerning this dream," because he could see that there was some animosity, some tension between them, because the older brothers thought that they were more worthy of the approval or the love of their father than Yusuf, the favor of the father than Yusuf. And Yaqub was just between them. But sometimes a person can't control that his heart loves one person over another. That is something which Allah Azza wa Jalla has made natural towards people, as we gave the example of the Prophet Sallallahu Alaihi Wasallam himself. But that shouldn't make a person unjust, shouldn't make a person unfair, shouldn't make a person treat others unequally. However, in terms of what a person feels in their heart, that's something which Allah Azza wa Jalla has given them no control over in terms of love, for example, for one over another. So the brothers come together and they plot. And their plot is that we will kill him or we will banish him. One of them says, "Let's not kill him ourselves, but leave him in a well for dead, that some people may come and retrieve him and they will take him away to their own land, and therefore we will never have to worry about him again." So we now pick up the story of Yusuf alayhi salam from verse number 11, when they will now come to their father to enact this plan. And Allah subhanahu wa ta'ala says, أعوذ بالله من الشيطان الرجيم قالوا يا أبانا ما لك لا تأمنا على يوسف وإنا له لناصحون. They said to their father, "Why do you not trust us with Yusuf? We wish him well." They came to their father, and the father of Yusuf, Yaqub alayhi salatu wasalam, because of his care and protection for Yusuf, he wouldn't allow him to go out, wouldn't allow him to go far away, wouldn't allow him to go out into the desert or out into the forest or wherever it may be to play even with his siblings, because he feared for him. And he realized that this child is special. By the way, the love of Yaqub and the approval of Yaqub for his son Yusuf is not misplaced, because from all of the sons of Yaqub, this is the one that Allah Azza wa Jal makes a prophet of his prophets, alayhi salatu wasalam. He's a prophet of Allah Azza wa Jal. And even though he hasn't yet received that prophethood, that message from Allah Azza wa Jal, Yaqub alayhi salam can see the signs, can see that Allah Azza wa Jal has favored him. And so that's something which the Sharia says, just as you honor certain people in your life for their knowledge, for their goodness, for their character, so likewise he's choosing his son because he sees that from all of my children, this is the one that seems that Allah Azza wa Jal will favor with prophethood. And so if you have children and one of them is someone who is memorizing the book of Allah Azza wa Jal, you treat them all fairly and equally. But to give that person an extra impetus, give them extra motivation to do that which is more pleasing to Allah Azza wa Jal, is something which is good. It's something which is motivating for them, but obviously by not being unequal or unfair to the others. So they come to their father and they say, "Oh, our father, why don't you ever trust us with Yusuf? Why don't you ever let him come and play with us, even though we are nasihin to him? We are people of nusr, where we will be sincere to him, meaning we will look after him, we wish him well, we want good for him. We're his brothers. Who is going to look after him more than us or better than us?" They continue in verse number 12 and they say, أَرْسِلْهُ مَعَنَا غَدًا يَرْتَعْ وَيَلْعَبْ وَإِنَّا لَهُ لَحَافِظُونَ. Send him with us tomorrow and he will enjoy himself and play. We will take good care of him. So let him come with us. Let him play. Let him enjoy himself. And Yusuf alayhi salam, being a young boy, wants to go and play.
being a young boy, he wants to be with his older siblings, just as many young siblings look up to their older siblings. They want to be with them, they want to play with them, they want to spend time with them, they want to have that special kind of connection with them, because they get to do the older ones that which the younger ones don't get to do. So send him with us, he will play, he will enjoy himself, and we will protect him, we will look after him. Yaqub alayhi salam responds and he says, and this is the intuition of a father, قَالَ إِنِّي لَيَحْزُنُنِي أَن تَذْهَبُوا بِهِ وَأَخَافُ أَن يَأْكُلَهُ الذِّئْبُ وَأَنتُمْ عَنْهُ غَافِلُونَ. He will reply, the thought of you taking him away with you worries me. I am afraid a wolf may eat him when you are not paying attention. This is the concern of every parent for their child when they go with other children to play, especially older siblings. You always say to them, look after your younger brother, look after your younger sister, keep an eye on them, make sure that you don't get distracted, make sure that they're always with you where you can see them. And that's because sometimes older children, they become distracted, they go and play, and they're so busy in their own fun that the younger child doesn't really get to play with them in that sense, because he's too young, so he's going and doing his own thing, and they're mindless or they're heedless of him. They're negligent of him or her, and so they don't really keep an eye on them. So this is what he's saying, I fear that if he goes with you, that he's going to be harmed by you. And he doesn't know, but the brother's already plotting to harm him. But just from the standpoint of a parent, he's saying that I know what takes place when other people take, or when older children go with very young children. وَخَافُ إِنْ يَأْكُلَهُ الذِّئْبُ. So a wolf may come and devour him whilst you're busy, because they're living out in an area where wolves come and they eat sheep and so on, and sometimes they attack young children as well. So I fear that you will be busy in your games. You're running around, you're dispersed over an area. You're not going to sit together and just talk. You're going to play and run. So you're going to leave him behind. He's the youngest, he's the slowest, and maybe a wolf may come and devour him. So they responded in verse number 14 and they say, قَالُوا لَئِنْ أَكَلَهُ الذِّئْبُ وَنَحْنُ عُصْبَةٌ إِنَّا إِذَا لَخَاسِرُونَ. They said, if a wolf were to eat him, when there are so many of us, then surely we would be losers. They said, oh, our father, there's 10 of us. Even if 3, 4, 5 run and play, there's still 5 left behind. There's so many of us that there's always going to be at least 2 or 3 or 4 around him. So we are a usba, we are a group of people that are going to protect him. And usba comes from the word asaba. It also refers to your closest male relatives. We are the people that are going to protect him. If there's 10 of us and we can't look after one child, that shows that we're not worthy, that there is no good in us, that we are from the losers. So Yaqub alayhi salatu wasalam reluctantly agrees. And he sends Yusuf alayhi salam with his brothers the next day that they may take him to go and play. That's the account that they gave. That's the justification that they made. That's what they said that they would go and do. And so he allows this to happen. Allah Azza wa Jal continues in verse 15 and he says, فَلَمَّا ذَهَبُوا بِهِ وَأَجْمَعُوا أَن يَجْعَلُوهُ فِي غَيَابَةِ الْجُبِّ وَأَوْحَيْنَا إِلَيْهِ لَتُنَبِّئَنَّهُمْ بِأَمْرِهِمْ هَذَا وَهُمْ لَا يَشْعُرُونَ. Then they took him away with them, resolved upon throwing him into the hidden depths of a well, and we inspired him, saying, you will tell all of them about this time when they do not realize who you are. Allah subhanahu wa ta'ala says that they took their brother Yusuf alayhi salam with them after they took permission from their father Yaqub. And once they took him out, they didn't go to play with him. They didn't take him for a time of fun, for a time of play, but rather they went to the area where they saw the wells that the caravans would pass by, and they found a deep well. Allah azza wa jalla says, غِيَابَةِ الْجُبِّ. Ghayaba comes from the word ghayb, something which is unseen, meaning the deep, dark recesses of the well. And so they threw him in it, and in the olden days, depending on the area, but especially in places like the desert where the caravans would come and those types of places, the wells were dug extremely deep so that they could have water, and that source of water would be self-replenishing. It would last for groups of people, because caravans that come are multitudes of people. Not only are they drinking, but they're taking water as rations with them for their travel. It needs a great deal of water. So this is a big well, deep well. And so they throw him in it. So Allah Azza wa Jalla says, وَأَوْحَيْنَا إِلَيْهِ, and we inspired to him, لَتُنَبِّئَنَّهُمْ بِأَمْرِهِمْ هَذَا, that a day will come, O Yusuf, when you will mention what they did to you. You will tell them of this incident, وَهُمْ لَا يَشْعُرُونَ, when they don't really realize who you are. They won't recognize you, but you will recognize them, as we know, as will take place, inshallah ta'ala, as we will come through towards the end of this surah.
So Allah Azza wa Jal gives him this inspiration. And is this revelation, meaning is he a prophet at this time? Allah Azza wa Jal knows best. But it could be that Allah Azza wa Jal gave him this sense, so he gave him this inspiration, as Allah Azza wa Jal sometimes inspires a person, as he did, for example, with Umar radiallahu anh in the time of the Prophet sallallahu alayhi wa sallam. That's not revelation in the sense of an angel coming down, but it is a sense that Allah Azza wa Jal places, knowledge that Allah places into the heart of a person with firm conviction. So Allah Azza wa Jal tells him that as soon a day will come, you will retell this story to your brothers who did this for you. So now the brothers have enacted their plan. That's stage one, it's done. Stage two is what now? To go back to their father and make an excuse. What does that excuse involve? It involves lying and deceit and dishonesty and treachery and breaking the promises that they made. And this is what shaitan does. And that is why the Prophet ﷺ said, these are from the traits of the hypocrite. Because this is what shaitan wants from the believer, from the Muslim. He wants him to be dishonest and treacherous, because if you are dishonest in what you say and what you speak, then you will also be dishonest in terms of your ibadah, and that may lead to dishonesty in terms of your iman and your faith and belief in Allah subhanahu wa ta'ala. Allah Azza wa Jal says in verse 16, وَجَاءُوا أَبَاهُمْ عِشَاءً يَبَكُونَ. And at nightfall they returned to their father weeping. So they spent that day enacting their plan, because they said, we will take him out for the day. And towards the evening they came, towards the time of Isha, and they came crying. This is fake crying. These are fake tears, crocodile tears as we say. They came with this to show their father that actually that something befell them. It wasn't their choice, it wasn't in their control, and now they're afraid. What do they say to their father? What is the excuse that they make to him, or the story that they're going to present to him? Allah Azza wa Jal says in verse number 17, قَالُوا يَا أَبَانَا إِنَّا ذَهَبَنَا نَسْتَبِقُ وَتَرَكْنَا يُوسُفَ عِنْدَ مَتَاعِنَا فَأَكَلَهُ الذِّئْبَ وَمَا أَنْتَ بِمُؤْمِنٍ لَنَا وَلَوْ كُنَّا صَادِقِينَ. They said, O our father, we went off racing with one another, leaving Yusuf behind with our things, and a wolf ate him. You will not believe us, though we are telling

the truth. Look at how, when a person lies, the traps of shaitan, how weak they are. The plots of shaitan, how weak and feeble they are. They come to their father, and their father said to them, don't leave him alone. I'm afraid that if he goes to you, you're going to be busy in your games and you're going to leave him. What do they say? There's enough of us that even if some of us go off and play, some of us will remain. What do they say now to their father? The very thing that he said to them, don't do, they said, that's what we did. We erased one another and we left him behind. The second thing that his father said is that if you leave him out in the open, maybe a wolf will pass by and will devour him. So what do they come up with? With the very same thing that their father said that he feared. فَأَكَلَهُ الذِّئْبُ. A wolf came and devoured him. And so they came with the same excuse that the father gave to them. He said, I think this is what's going to happen. They come back and they say, actually that is what happened. They didn't even make up anything else. And that is because of how Allah Azza wa Jalla is showing to us how weak lies are, deceit is, dishonesty is. And that is why when the Prophet sallallahu alaihi wasallam was asked, does a believer commit certain sins? They gave him certain examples. And the Prophet sallallahu alaihi wasallam said, yes, he can do this, he can do this, he can do that. And then they said, O Messenger of Allah, does the believer lie? He said, no, the believer doesn't lie. The believer isn't someone who lies openly, who lies and deceives and is cheating. That is something which Allah Azza wa Jalla, and all of us fall into this. All of us are weak and we turn to Allah Azza wa Jalla in repentance. But Allah subhanahu wa ta'ala says that they say, made this very claim that their father told them, or the very same thing that their father told them would happen. وَمَا أَنْتَ بِمُؤْمِنٍ لَنَا. And you won't accept this excuse from us. They said to us, you won't believe us, you won't take our story. وَلَوْ كُنَّا صَادِقِينَ. Even if we are truthful. Now Yaqub alayhi salam has no other recourse, doesn't have anything else that he can do or say. He wasn't there, didn't witness, and they're playing upon his emotions. They're saying, we know that you favored him, we know that you never believed us, and now that we're telling you the truth, you're still not going to believe us, as children often do with their parents. Allah subhanahu wa ta'ala continues in verse number 18. وَجَاءُوا عَلَىٰ قَمِيصِهِ بِدَمٍ كَذِبٍ قَالَ بَلْ سَوَّلَتْ لَكُمْ أَنفُسُكُمْ أَمْرًا فَصَبْرٌ جَمِيلٌ وَاللَّهُ الْمُسْتَعَانُ عَلَىٰ مَا تَصِفُونَ. And they showed him his shirt deceptively stained with blood. He cried, no, your souls have prompted you to do wrong, but it is best to be patient. From Allah alone I seek help to bear that which you are saying. So in order to prove what they, or the claim that they made, or the story that they had made up for their father, they brought the shirt of Yusuf alayhi salam. So they took off the shirt, the upper garment that he was wearing, before they threw him into the well. And then they took false blood and they placed it on it. And they came to their father and they said, look, O our father, this is our proof. This is the shirt of Yusuf that you recognize. These are stains of blood upon it that shows that we're telling the truth. And this is something which, especially for our youngsters, that they need to understand that when they lie, often your parents know that you're not telling the truth. They have an intuition, they have a sense, because of their age and their maturity, that something doesn't quite stack up. And sometimes we come, even as adults, and we make excuses, and we bring false evidence and proof. And we say, this is the reason why what we're saying is correct. Allah Azza wa Jalla is saying that this is exactly what the brothers of Yusuf alayhi salatu wasalam did. They came, and they came with a shirt. What's the first problem? The first problem is that the shirt is intact, not ripped, doesn't have claw marks, doesn't have bite marks. So did the wolf come and take off the shirt nicely from Yusuf alayhi salam? Or did, when the wolf comes, Yusuf alayhi salam take off his own shirt? And then secondly, what is this blood and where is it from? The stains of blood that would be there will be different from that which they showed. And that is why Yaqub alayhi salam understands that something isn't right here. قَالَ بَلْ سَوَّرَتْ لَكُمْ أَنفُسُكُمْ أَمْرًا. He said, based upon everything that I can see, all of these signs, what I know was going on, all of this animosity, this is something which you conjured up yourselves. This is something that you have plotted to do. But he doesn't have any proof, any ability. What can he do now? Now that they've done what they've done. So they says, فَصَبْرٌ جَمِيلٌ. So I have complete patience in what Allah Azza wa Jalla has decreed that is more befitting for me. And that is a beautiful statement. That doesn't mean that you don't take the means, you don't do what you can, you don't, for example, go to the authorities if someone's lost, you don't. No, you do what you can to the best of your ability. But you know, number one, that what Allah decrees is His decree. So you're patient and pleased with whatever Allah decrees. And number two, you trust in Allah subhanahu wa ta'ala. You do what you can, but at the end of the day, you can only
control.

0: that which you can control in your ability. The rest is in the hands of Allah subhanahu wa ta'ala. And that is why our mother Aisha radiallahu anha, in the story of her slander, when the Prophet sallallahu alayhi wasallam came to her and he said to her, Aisha, if you have committed a sin, then turn to Allah azza wa jalla and repent. And if you're innocent, then Allah will reveal you're innocent. She said, I know that all of you, because she's sitting with the Prophet sallallahu alayhi wasallam and her parents, she said that I know that if I speak, you won't believe me. Whatever I say, if I say I'm innocent, you won't believe me. And if I say that I did it, you will believe me. فَصَبْرٌ جَمِيلٌ. So I will say, as that man said in the Quran, my patience is more better or beautiful for me. And that shows how even in times of extreme difficulty and hardship, the believer is the one who is patient with Allah Azza wa Jal, patient with Allah's decrees, patient upon the trials and the tribulations and the hardships and the difficulties of the dunya. That is from the greatest, as we mentioned before, from the greatest attributes of the believer, that they have patience. And this is one of the examples in the Quran of patience. Yaqub alayhi salam, a father who loses a son, has no understanding, has no knowledge of him, doesn't know what's happened to him, what his outcome is going to be. And at the same time, the people that he suspects of doing the evil are his own sons as well. Look at how much difficulty that would place a parent in, how hard that is, and look at the patience that Yaqub alayhi salam then has to demonstrate, not only for a few days or weeks or months, which in itself would have been trying, but for many, many, many years. No news, no understanding, no information concerning his beloved son. Wallahu musta'anu ala ma tasifun. So he says, and Allah Azza wa Jal, from him alone do I seek help concerning that which you describe. Allah Azza wa Jal will do what Allah subhanahu wa ta'ala plans, and no one can overcome the plans of Allah Azza wa Jal. Allah subhanahu wa ta'ala then continues in verse 19 and he says,
1: وَجَاءَتْ سَيَّارَةٌ فَأَرْسَلُوا وَارِدَهُمْ فَأَدْلَى دَلْوَهُ قَالَ يَا بُشْرَى هَذَا غُلَامٌ وَأَسَرُّوهُ بِضَاعَةٌ وَاللَّهُ عَلِيمٌ بِمَا يَعْمَلُونَ.
0: Some travelers came by, they sent someone to draw water, and he let down his bucket. Good news, he exclaimed, here is a boy. They held him or hid him like a piece of merchandise, and Allah was well aware of that which they did. The Prophet Yusuf alayhi salam is placed in this well, and eventually a group of people come, a caravan of travelers stop in order to draw water from this well. They send someone to go and do this job. He goes, he puts the bucket down into the well in order to draw water, and he lifts up not only the water, but Yusuf alayhi salam is clinging onto this rope because he wants to come out of this well. When they see him, they say, Ya Bushra, hadha ghulam. Good news to us, this is a child. What does that refer to? It refers to them thinking that this is now a runaway slave, or this is a boy that they can sell into slavery and make money. And it seems like, and Allah Azza wa Jalla knows best, that these people then saw an opportunity to make wealth. وَأَسَرُّوهُ بِضَاعَةٍ. Allah Azza wa Jalla says that they caught him or made him a captive in order to make him merchandise, meaning to sell him into slavery, as was common in those times, that people would sell others into slavery, or if they had slaves that were healthy and beautiful or handsome, they could sell them into slavery and make a great deal of money. And Allah Azza wa Jalla says, وَاللَّهُ عَلِيمٌ بِمَا يَعْمَلُونَ. And Allah Azza wa Jalla is well aware of that which they did. The scholars of tafsir differ as to whether this was manipulation on their part, that they saw this boy and they thought that this was an opportunity, or whether they were told that this is a slave, a runaway slave or a bad slave, and so they thought that they would take him and they would benefit from him by purchasing him for a small amount. As Allah Azza wa Jalla then mentions in verse 20,
1: وَشَرَوْهُ بِثَمَنٍ بَخْسٍ دَرَاهِمَ مَعْدُودَةٍ وَكَانُوا فِيهِ مِنَ الزَّاهِدِينَ.
0: And then sold him for a small price, for a few pieces of silver, so little did they value him. Some of the scholars of tafsir are of the position, and Allah Azza wa Jalla knows best, because this is one of those issues in which they differed slightly as to who is it that sells Yusuf alayhi salatu wasalam into slavery. It is said, and Allah Azza wa Jalla knows best, but in some narrations in the books of tafsir, that some of the brothers of Yusuf alayhi salam remained behind. And when they saw this caravan and they saw Yusuf alayhi salam being drawn up, they said that this is our father's slave, he ran away, and he's not a good slave, and we don't want him anymore, so we're willing to sell him to you for a very small amount of money. So not only did they want to get rid of him, but they profited him profited from him too by selling him for this small amount. And others said, no, it is these people. They were people amongst them that were evil in terms of their nature and their character, because when you see a child, the first thing that you should do is want to bring them back to safety, want to reunite them with their parents, but instead they saw an opportunity. And so Allah Azza wa Jal says, وَشَرَوْهُ بِثَمَنٍ بَخْصٍ. They sold him, or they bought him for a small price. A small price, دَرَاهِمَ مَعْدُودَ. Allah says, for a few pieces of silver. It is a small price concerning what Yusuf alayhi salatu wasalam was worth, or it's a small price concerning, meaning for the evil that they did, it is a small price to pay, meaning that they benefited a small thing from the dunya by doing a great harm and a great evil. وَكَانُوا فِيهِ مِنَ الزَّاهِدِينَ. And they did not value him. They did not value him, meaning they didn't give him his true value or his true worth, because he was from the noble prophets of Allah subhanahu wa ta'ala. Allah Azza wa Jalla mentions who purchased him in verse 21. And he says,
1: وقال الذي اشتراه من مصر لامرأته أكرمي مثواه عسى أن ينفعنا أو نتخذه ولدا وكذلك مكنا ليوسف في الأرض ولنعلمه من تأويل الأحاديث والله غالب على أمره ولكن أكثر الناس لا يعلمون.
0: The Egyptian who bought him said to his wife, look after him while he may be useful to us, or we may adopt him as a son. In this way we settled Yusuf in that land and later taught him how to interpret dreams. Allah always prevails in his purpose, though most people do not realize it. Yusuf alayhi salatu wasalam, when he said that Yaqub and Yusuf lived in Hisham towards what is Jerusalem and Palestine, that's where they came from. This caravan would take him from the area and it would bring them to Egypt. And this is how Bani Israel eventually come to settle in Egypt. They take him to Egypt. The one who buys him is one of the most powerful people in Egypt. He is like the prime minister, Azizul Misr. We have the king and we have his chief minister, if you like, the prime minister. He is the Aziz, as is referred to in the Quran. He is the Aziz of Misr, meaning the chief minister of the king of that land. He buys him and he's a good man in terms of his own character and so on, his integrity. So he says to his wife, take this boy, he's a slave, but treat him well. Meaning even though he's a slave, be good to him, because either he will benefit us, or we can treat him like a child, as a son of ours. We can benefit from him in terms of his goodness, in terms of his help for us, in terms of his respect and his care for us. Allah Azza wa Jalla says, وَكَذَلِكَ مَكَّنَّا لِيُوسُفَ. And in this way, we settled Yusuf in that land. Otherwise, he wouldn't have come to Egypt. Allah Azza wa Jalla wanted him to come to Egypt, wanted him to settle there, because eventually Yusuf, alayhi salam, one day will take the position of chief minister himself. As we know, as the story of this prophet progresses in Surah Yusuf. And so Allah Azza wa Jal decreed that he will bring him here. Look at how Allah subhanahu wa ta'ala chooses for his slaves and his servants a path. Even sometimes a path that is difficult, full of hardship. Sometimes we go through life and we're overcome by difficulty after difficulty, trial after trial. And we don't know that at the end of that trial, there is a great deal of good for us. The path of Yusuf alayhi salam to where he will eventually get to is not an easy path. Also from the benefits of these passages is look at the way that love can overcome. The love that the children, the siblings of Yusuf have for their father, overcomes them to such an extent that they're willing to do haram. And that is one of the dangers of all types of love. Love between siblings, love for parents, love for whatever it may be in terms of the dunya, if it is not measured and constrained by the teachings of the Quran and the Sunnah, it may become transgressive, oppressive. It may lead to harm, and it may lead to a great deal of evil. So Allah subhanahu wa ta'ala decreed that Yusuf alayhi salam would end up in Egypt. وَنُعَلِّمَهُ مِن تَأْوِيلِ الْأَحَادِيثِ. And Allah taught him the ability to interpret dreams. And Allah Azza wa Jal says, وَاللَّهُ غَالِبٌ عَلَىٰ أَمْرِهِ. And Allah Azza wa Jal always prevails. Allah decreed that Yusuf alayhi salam would be there. And whatever Allah commands, it will happen. The fact that he's a prophet, the son of a prophet, didn't stop Allah's command from being achieved. So therefore, what about me and you and everyone else? Allah Azza wa Jal does as he pleases with his infinite knowledge and his infinite wisdom. And with that, inshallah ta'ala, we come to the end of today's episode. Barakallahu feekum. Wa sallallahu ala nabiyyina Muhammadin wa ala alihi wa sahbihi ajma'in. Wassalamu alaikum wa rahmatullahi wa barakatuh.

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1: Assalamu alaikum wa rahmatullahi wa barakatuh.

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Good evening and welcome back. This is the final session of the series on the names of Allah subhanahu wa ta'ala before the month of Ramadan. The name that inshaAllah, or names that we will cover tonight inshaAllah, are two very closely related names. Al-Wahid and Al-Ahad. Now to begin, I want to start with a story from the Qur'an. A story that we can imagine of a young boy standing among his people, and he's exploring with them the concept of God. Who is God? This young boy stands there, he looks up at the heavens, at the skies, and he sees beautiful stars. Stars that are twinkling and shining. He sees them, he looks at them, they're incredible to look at. And the Quran says that the young boy, when the stars appeared, فَلَمَّا جَنَّ عَلَيْهِ اللَّيْلِ رَأَى كَوْكَبًا. He said, قَالَ هَذَا رَبِّي. He said, these appear to be my Lord according to your claims. O my people, you're telling me that these are my Lord, I guess this is my Lord, if that's what you're claiming. Allah Ta'ala says, فَلَمَّا أَفَلَ قَالَ لَا أُحِبُّ الْآفِلِينَ. When the stars disappeared, this young boy said, I don't like things that disappear. I will not take things that disappear as my Lord, as my God. The story goes on that another night, the young boy, he sees the moon. فَلَمَّا رَأَى الْقَمَرَ بَازِغًا. And now the moon's appears to be much larger than the stars. So he sees the moon. He says, okay, this is my Lord then, according to what you're claiming. But of course, when the moon disappeared, he said, لَإِن لَمْ يَهْدِنِي رَبِّي لَأَكُونَنَّ مِنَ الْقَوْمِ الضَّالِّينَ. He said, if my Lord doesn't show me the right path, I will forever remain misguided. The Qur'an says that there's a third occasion, the sun rose, and the sun with all its brilliance and magnificence. And he said, this is my Lord according to what you're saying, because this appears to be the biggest. هَذَا رَبِّي هَذَا أَكْبَرُ. But of course, the sun had to set as well. And then he says to his people, he says, O my people, whatever it is that you associate as partners with Allah, I have nothing to do with them. إِنَّنِي بَرِيءٌ مِّمَّا تُشْرِكُونَ. I want to explore this as our starting point today. What was the reason that the Prophet, this is the Prophet Ibrahim, this young boy, what was the reason this Prophet Ibrahim, this young boy, rejects the sun and the moon and the stars as his Lord? The reasoning that he repeatedly gives is what? Is that these celestial bodies disappear. They change. There's a moment where they seem incredible to look at. They're right there in the sky. And a few hours later, they're nowhere to be seen. They change. They go from being in a state of brilliance to completely disappearing. And anything that changes cannot be God. Anything that changes cannot be God. Why? Why is that the case? Anyone? Why is it that if something changes, it can't be God? Changes weakness. I mean, one could make the argument that it's a change to a stronger state. It's preceded by weakness. Yeah, that's one way to think about it. Unreliable, okay. Beautiful. Really good.
The underlying question, yeah, go ahead. But it wasn't perfect to begin with, because if it had to change. Yeah, the underlying point is what you mentioned, is change means one state ends and a new state begins. One condition comes to an end and a new condition begins. The question becomes, who determines that this state should end and now this new state or condition should begin? Who makes that judgment call that now it's time to shift? Now it's time to change. Do you see that? Because it's in one state. It's continuing, continuing, continuing. If nothing interferes, it should just continue that way forever. Something interferes and says, that's the end of this condition, the end of this state, we want a new state now. Who is it that does that? That has the power to change from one state to another? It can only be God. Which means the thing that's changing is not God. Which means the thing that is changing is not God. It is being changed by God. This is an important point to understand when we think about Allah subhanahu wa ta'ala. The world that we live in constantly changes. Allah subhanahu wa ta'ala speaks about this in the Quran. إِنَّ فِي اخْتِلَافِ اللَّيْلِ وَالنَّهَارِ In the changing of the night into day and day into night. In the changing of the seasons. The only constant thing in life is change. Nothing remains forever. And much of the pain that we experience in life is due to change. It's due to change. There's someone alive, and the next day they're gone. And that causes pain. You have your job, and God forbid the next day you don't have it. Change leading to pain. You possess something, the next day you lose it. Pain. Much of the pain that we go through in life is because of the changes that take place. Allah tells us very clearly in the Quran, everything in this world is temporary. Not only in its existence, but in its state. It's very unlikely that you will have the same friends that you had when you were in kindergarten. Can anyone make that claim? That you're still friends with someone that you met in kindergarten. Oh, mashallah, we have a few people. Okay, very impressive. Oh, you too? One of those kindergarten was like last year, right? She's like, yeah, I'm still friends. I'm a good friend. Yeah. No, but that's one of the realities of life. Is you make friends in kindergarten, and then in grade 1 and 2, suddenly one of them becomes too cool for the other, right? Oh no, we're not friends anymore. You ever had that? Talking to your kids and they're like, yeah, we're not friends anymore. You're like, what? What changed, right? You guys are like 7 years old, 6 years old. No, you know, like we don't get along. It's like, oh, okay. And then people finish, you know, elementary school, go to middle school. And there they make different friends. Then they go to different high schools and they make different friends. Go to different universities, make different friends. I was talking to somebody who had just middle school, grade 8. And they went to a new high school. And it was now the second semester and they hadn't made any friends. And they were crying. As they're talking to me, they're crying. And they're saying, I just miss my old school. Like I was friends with people there. And it was an Islamic school. So they went from Islamic school to public high school. And they were like, I just don't know how to talk to people now. And I feel so lonely and disconnected. Change. And literally, this grade 9 student tells me, goes, you know what? I realized I don't like change. I was like, wow, like a grade 9 with that much self-awareness? That's impressive. That's what they said to me. They said, you know, I realize I don't like change. It's very hard. Any of you like that? You find it really hard to experience change in life?
Anyone want to admit it? No, it's a reality. Something changes. My daughter's like that. If we go to anybody's house, she just never wants to leave. Right? We tell her, look, we're going to be there 2 hours, 3 hours, and we're going to go. When the time comes to leave, so difficult. And it happens every time. It's almost like in the last half hour when she starts to know we're about to leave, her mood becomes very like sad, you know? And everyone's like, what's wrong? What happened? And nothing. And it's interesting because it's almost like she doesn't understand why she's becoming sad. But it's like a part of her knows we're about to leave. But that's the nature of life. We meet one another ultimately to say goodbye. That is the reality of life. The friends you have in university, how many of you still see those friends today? Anybody? You still see them? Mashallah. Like, frequently? Because a lot of people, you know, when you're in university, what do you tell your friends? You say, yo, forever. We're going to be different. You know, everybody else loses, you know, doesn't stay in touch. They lose contact. We're not going to be like that. And you were just like that. Right? You ended up being just like that. Because life gets busy. Life gets busy. And you go back to your community and you make new friends. And they go back to their community and make new friends. And then one of them gets married. And then it's over. Then you never see them, right? Because now, mashallah, they have a new friend. Like, best friend. And that's life, though. And change. When we can recognize the temporality of things, how ephemeral things are, how everything will come to an end, then we don't get so attached. And we don't get blindsided when the time comes to say goodbye. We attach in a very healthy way. And that's one way to really protect your heart, is to not hand over your heart to things that one day will ultimately collapse. The analogy here is unhealthy attachment and dependence. We do have dependence, by the way. That's natural. But it cannot be an unhealthy level of dependence. What's an unhealthy level of dependence? When in the relationship, you put all your weight on that individual. To the point that if the individual is removed, you collapse. You don't even know who you are. And that's what's happened with this student that I was talking about. This grade 9 student, right? That's what happened. Put all their weight onto their friends. And when that changed, wallahi, these are the other words the student said. They said, I feel like I don't know who I am anymore. Because I don't talk to anybody. At lunchtime, I go to Tim Hortons and I just go on YouTube. I just watch videos. So disconnected. And a really like good kid, but just didn't know how to adapt to the change. And literally said, I almost feel like I don't know who I am. Because when you base all your identity and personality on someone else and they move and they're gone, you collapse. And that is not a healthy decision to make. To put all your weight on someone. You suffocate them. And so Ibrahim alayhi salam in this story mentioned in the Quran in Surah Al-An'am, he's teaching us, Allah is teaching us through this incident that the human being must submit to the being, the one being, the unique being, that never changes, that never ceases to exist, that never disappears, that is always there, and thus is ultimately the most reliable in life. One of the most painful things about losing people isn't just that the person's gone. A lot of times the emotional support that you had is gone too. And so previously, when something would happen, you pull out your phone and you message them. Hey, guess what happened? Can you believe this? You message. And now that person's gone. So you pull out your phone. Who do I message? Not only is that point of reliance gone, but that point of comfort and support. And there's a big gap left in life.
because nobody's permanent. Nobody is forever. And the grief that people go through is a very real thing. It is not uncommon to see in old age when one of, you know, a spouse, like a couple, when one of them passes away, the other shortly thereafter passes away. It's not uncommon. The loneliness and the grief gets to them. Because you build your life around this individual. And suddenly you wake up in the morning, they're not there. You go to have breakfast with them, they're not there. You go to message them, they're not there. You go to complain to them, they're not there. That is the nature of life. Is one day we will all have to say goodbye to each other. What gives a person comfort knowing that I have to traverse this journey of life? And ultimately, I must traverse beyond this life in the grave. And I will be ultimately alone in my grave. Our relationship with Allah, that is the only thing that will survive, that will go with us to that point. Allah subhanahu wa ta'ala's name, Al-Wahid, the One. Meaning what? He is one in His being. There are no parts to Allah, and there are no partners to Allah. Allah is one. إِنَّ اللَّهَ وَاحِدٌ لَا شَرِيكَ لَهُ. No partner. But not only that, Allah is Al-Ahad. Al-Ahad meaning the unique. There is none like Allah. Now, this name Al-Ahad, it comes in the Quran in Surah Al-Ikhlas, the chapter of sincerity, the 112th chapter, where Allah Ta'ala says, قُلْ, say, He is Allah, هُوَ اللَّهُ أَحَد. He is Allah, the One, the Unique. There are many narrations about this, but I'm going to share one narration in terms of the occasion when it was revealed. Ubay ibn Ka'ab radiyallahu anhu narrates in the hadith of Tirmidhi that some of the non-believers of Mecca, they came to the Prophet sallallahu alaihi wasallam. And he said, O Prophet of Allah, unsub lana rabbak. Tell us the lineage of your Lord. Like, who's your Lord's father, mother? Like, where did he come from? What's the assumption being made? The assumption being made is, everything came from somewhere. Everything in creation came from somewhere. And if your Lord exists, well, He came from somewhere too. Where'd He come from? What's the lineage? And so Allah revealed this verse, or this chapter, قُلْ هُوَ اللَّهُ أَحَدْ اللَّهُ الصَّمَدْ. Say, He is Allah, the uniquely the One. He never came from anyone, nor did anyone come from Him. وَلَمْ يَكُنْ لَهُ كُفُوًا أَحَدْ لَمْ يَلِدْ وَلَمْ يُولَدْ. Allah is unique. He is unlike His creation. And this is a beautiful thing. All of creation is full of deficiencies and flaws. Every one of us. Every one of us. Everything in creation. Nothing remains perfect, or nothing is perfect, and nothing remains in a state of excellence always. How many of you got a new car at some point in your life and said, I'm going to keep it clean? Do you know what I'm talking about? New car has that really good smell. And for the first few months, nobody was allowed to eat in your car. Huh? No one was allowed to eat in your car. No one was allowed to, you know, bring their snowy shoes into the car. And then what happened? And then eventually the car got a little bit dirtier, and then you're like, you know what, it's okay, it's kind of dirty already, come. And that was the end of that pristine state of your car. That's the state of the world. That's the state of anything and everything. Remember when you first bought your phone? The way you were careful not to put, you know, your fingers over here and like that, and oh, how you put it down on the table very carefully and make sure no one puts their drink nearby. And now? Now you go to the gym, you sit down on the machine, just like toss it down. Isn't that what you do now? That's what people do now? That's the nature of the dunya.

Nothing is permanent. Nothing in this world stays the way it is. Can I ask a really tough question? Can I ask it? You guys okay with this one? Ready for it? Who are you going to be when your hair turns white? Those of you who are younger. Who will you be when your hair turns white? It's a tough question. It's tough. Why? Because we don't even want to think about that. My hair turn white? It'll never turn white, Sheikh. I'm different. No. Every one of us, if we live long enough, our hair will turn white. Today, a lot of us, we pride ourselves on how we look. When that changes, who will you be? What will you have to offer the world? What will you have to offer the world? Because the youngins will look at you and call you auntie. Just wait for the day. They call you uncle. You'll be like, me? No, really? Me, uncle? The first day you get called uncle. The first day you get called auntie. Right? Khaltu. You're like, can't be me. No, have we reached that point? But it will come. A point will come. You know my niece? How do you make your young nieces and nephews, and if you have younger siblings, how do you make them cringe? You just use all the modern or the newest lingo. You know what I'm saying? So you say like Riz. The way my niece gives me the dirtiest look says, you're too old to say that. I was like, dude, I used to be the person telling older people you're too old to say that. Where did we go? Nothing is forever. Not even diamonds. Nothing is forever. Only Allah is forever. You know what's so interesting is, in the time of the Prophet sallallahu alaihi wasallam, when he passed away, the companions found it really hard to come to terms with the fact that he was gone. A great and powerful companion like Umar ibn al-Khattab radiallahu an, he just said, no one is allowed to say that Muhammad is dead, sallallahu alaihi wasallam. Like, he didn't want to think about it. No. And he pulled out his sword, and I will attack the person who says that Muhammad is dead. And in that moment, the great companion, Abu Bakr radiallahu anhu, stood firm. And he came, the narration mentions, and he told Umar, sit down. And Umar didn't even listen. He said, Umar, sit down. Umar didn't listen. He told everyone else, come closer. And everyone was listening to Umar. They came to Abu Bakr. And then Umar was like, no one's listening to me. I guess I'll go listen too. So he went and sat down. And Abu Bakr radiallahu anhu made that announcement. The very famous announcement. Whoever used to worship the Prophet Muhammad, they should know that the Prophet Muhammad is gone. And whoever used to worship Allah should know that Allah is ever living and will never die. Inna Allah hayyun la yamut. And Umar radiallahu anhu, then he recited the verse of the Quran, Abu Bakr. He recited the verse where Allah Ta'ala says that Muhammad is but a messenger. وَمَا مُحَمَّدٌ إِلَّا رَسُولٌ قَدْ خَلَتْ مِنْ قَبْلِهِ الرُّسُولِ. Messengers have passed before him too. And Umar said, it's like that was the first time I ever heard that verse. He had heard it before, but it fully dawned on him and made sense to him only after he actually lost the Prophet Sallallahu Alaihi Wasallam. Because it's just hard to come to terms with. If the dunya were to be forever for anyone, it would be forever for the Prophet ﷺ. But even he had to leave. And so Allah is al-wahid, al-ahad. He is unique. He is permanent. There is no change that affects our Lord. He is unlike His creation. The changes that we experience are indicative of our weaknesses. As we get older, what ends up happening? We end up slowly, slowly, typically weakening in our bodies. It's the nature of human life. The world evolves, changes, and sometimes people just stop trying to keep up. I can't do it. There's too much change. Things are changing too fast.

A day's going to have to come, guys, where you're going to have to stop speaking the newest lingo. When's that day? The young ones will let you know, by the way. The day will have to come. No? The day will have to come. Because they'll look at you and say, dude, you're 35, you're 40, how are you still trying to keep up with this? Like, Baskaro, please. You know, like, it's enough. And that's the nature of humans, but with Allah subhanahu wa ta'ala, this name, Al-Ahad, it is a mention of a hadith of Anas bin Malik radiallahu anhu in Bukhari. A man once came to the Prophet sallallahu alayhi wa sallam, and he said, Ya Rasulallah, inni uhibbu hadhihi surah, qul huwallahu ahad. O Prophet of Allah, I love this surah, qul huwallahu ahad. And the Prophet sallallahu alayhi wa sallam said to him, حُبُّكَ إِيَّاهَا أَدْخَلَكَ الْجَنَّةِ. Your love for this surah will enter you into paradise. Your love for the fact that knowing Allah is uniquely one. Everyone can leave me, Allah will not leave me. Everyone can change, my Lord will never change. Everyone can misunderstand me, my Lord will never misunderstand me. The one who loves this fact, that my Lord is unique, he's not like his creation. He's unique. The one who loves that, their love for the chapter, قُلْ هُوَ اللَّهُ أَحَدْ, will enter them into paradise. And another hadith is mentioned, narrated by both Bukhari and Muslim, from Aisha radiallahu anha. She says that the Prophet ﷺ one day, he sent a man with a caravan. بَعَثَ رَجُلًا عَلَى سَرِيَّةً. And on the journey, whenever this man would lead the prayer, every single time he would finish the raka'ah, the unit of prayer, you know, he'd read the Fatiha, read a surah, and always at the end, قُلْ هُوَ اللَّهُ أَحَدْ. When they came back, they went to the Prophet ﷺ and said, Ya Rasulullah, every time we stood behind this guy, like, he would recite, and then he would always finish with قُلْ هُوَ اللَّهُ أَحَدْ. Every single time. And look at the Prophet ﷺ said, سَلُوهُ لِأَيِّ شَيْءٍ يَصْنَعُ ذَلِكَ. Seek first to understand, then to be understood. He said, you know what? Ask him why he does that. Such an important lesson here. Before you jump to a conclusion about, oh, this guy doesn't even know what he's doing, this guy has no idea, before you jump to a conclusion, first try to understand, why is he doing that? So they asked him, and he said, لِأَنَّهَا صِفَةُ الرَّحْمَنِ فَأَنَا أُحِبُّ أَنْ أَقْرَأَهَا. He said, because this surah describes my Lord, so I love to recite this. And the Prophet ﷺ said, tell him, أَخْبِرُوهُ أَنَّ اللَّهَ تَبَارَكَ وَتَعَالَى يُحِبُّ. Let him know that Allah loves him. Now some of us are like, you know what, Shaykh? I kind of love the surah too. Like, I'd be reading it all the time in all my five times prayers. Right? It's إِنَّا أَعْطَيْنَاكَ الْكَوْثَرِ إِنْ قُلْهُ اللَّهُ أَحَدْ. So I kind of love the surah too. No. The guy didn't love it because it's the shortest surah. The sahabi, the companion, did not love the surah because it was one of the shortest surahs, chapters. He loved it because of its meaning. He loved it because of its meaning. And the meaning of Allah being one, being unique, this is the fundamental feature of our religion. It is like the defining feature. Tawheed. Allah is Al-Wahid, Al-Ahad. You know what's interesting is the non-believers at the time of the Prophet ﷺ, they found this very difficult to accept. Right? Think about this, guys. Why was it so hard? The Prophet ﷺ would go to people and say, قُلُوا لَا إِلَهَ إِلَّا اللَّهُ تُفْلِحُ. Just say these words. لَا إِلَهَ إِلَّا اللَّهُ. There's no God but Allah, and you'll be successful. Why were they so resistant, guys? What was so difficult about just these words? They really wanted him to stop saying this. What's the big deal? Full submission. Well, they were already submitted to idols. In Surah Sa'd, in the Quran, Allah mentions how a question they asked. أَجَعَلَ الْآلِهَةَ إِلَهًا وَاحِدًا.
إن هذا لشيء عجاب. They said, wait. Has he made all of the different gods we have? Has he made them all into one god? So now we don't have to ask this idol, that idol. Now we could just ask this one god? That's it? They said, this is strange. We've never heard this before. They said, we can't accept this. What's so difficult about accepting this idea? Yeah. Maybe the fear of the consequences of the time? Okay. Change? Sure. Yeah. Yeah, there's only one source to turn to, you know, for help, rather than relying on multiple sources. Okay, but what's so hard about that? That would be more convenient, to be honest, no?

Okay, okay. So if multiple sources, multiple doors, so if it's better than just having one door. Okay. Yeah. That's mentioned in a few verses later. They said, "مَا سَمِعْنَا بِهَذَا فِي الْمِلَّةِ الْآخِرَةِ إِنْ هَذَا إِلَّا اخْتِلَاقٌ." They said, "We never heard of this in any previous faith. This is nothing but a fabrication." So this is known as shirk al-taqlid. This is known as the shirk of just blindly following what people around you do. Shirk al-taqlid. The shirk of just following what the people around you do. They did it, so we're going to do it. Does it make sense? No. Do we understand it? No. But they've done it. We don't want to change it. Change. We don't like change. We're just going to stick with it. The same way things have always been in their understanding. Do you think that we ever struggle with this, guys? Sorry? Did someone say? I thought I heard something. Do you think we struggle with this idea? Now, some of you might say, well, I don't have any idols in my house, so like I don't know what you're talking about. No. Any of you have a relative, likely an elderly, more elderly relative, that for everything, did you make dua? Did you ask Allah? You're sick? You're like, you know, do you have any medicine? Did you make dua? I'm going to, just can I get some medicine? Right? I have a test. I'm really stressed. Did you make dua? For everything. You're like, oh my God. It's like, you know, it's not just dua for everything. Sometimes we have that moment. It's not just dua for everything. No doubt. There are means to adopt. But we cannot neglect the source of all success, all healing, all growth, all progress in life. We have our own ways of struggling with Tawheed. We live in an age that some have termed and coined as the age of Takthir. It's the opposite of Tawheed. What does Tawheed mean? In Arabic, it comes from the verb form, which means to unify. Wahada yuwahidu Tawheed. To make a multiplicity into one. To unify. So there's a number of different things. You tie it all together and interpret it in light of the one. The opposite is takthir from kathara. Yukathiru takthir. To make something multiple and many. Now, in the past, one of the things that we note, that you would find Muslim scholars who were masters of many different subjects, but they saw unity amongst all the subjects that they studied. Because all of the subjects that they studied were always interpreted in light of Tawheed. Imagine a Muslim studies chemistry, biology, physics, language, all of it in light of how it relates to Allah's oneness. Physics as an understanding that this is all the creation of Allah. Chemistry, everything that I'm studying is a creation of Allah. Biology, everything that I study is a creation of Allah. How does this contribute to my understanding of who Allah is? And why did Allah create things the way He created them? What's their purpose? What's their function in the world? And so Muslim scholars would study many different things, but everything was unified in harmony. We live in an age of takthir, like a fragmented society. Our education system is fragmented. And so you can have somebody that goes through the entire education system and does their undergrad and their master's and the PhD in a really like, really, really, really niche, sub-strand,
right, of a theory, of a thinker within a broader field, of a subject, of a discipline. And that's all this person knows, and that's all this person is an expert of. It's this little tiny theory. That's fragmentation. The individual doesn't know how this little piece of knowledge relates to the broader question of human existence. That's how we are now. So you study economics and you have no idea what's happening in the humanities. You have no idea what's happening in law. You have no idea what's happening, right, in engineering. Like, it's not even just that, like, you don't actually major in it. It's like you have no idea. You're so disconnected. In the past, you had liberal arts schools where people would study a variety of disciplines, although they wouldn't master all of them, but they would see some connection between them, how it all ties together. One writer, she says that in the past they had what was called theology, and it's Christian theology, but she says it's the mistress science. It's the science that unites and ties together the threads of all the other subjects. How do you make sense of why chemistry is the way it is, and human anatomy is the way it is, and physics operates the way it does? How do you make sense of that? Without that unifying thread of tawheed, that's just the way it is. You don't have an explanation. It's just how it is. And I study my little field, my little subject, to make money. Does that make me an educated human being? No. Do I understand anything about life and why I exist and what's going to happen when I die? No. Does it answer the question, why am I here on earth? No. What's the purpose? We live in an age of takthir. Multiplicity. And not only is it in the education system, but even in the way that we live now. Because we're a society that has disconnected from God. Laws and policy are not informed by God. The society, by and large, does not operate according to religious teachings, according to revelation. We don't stand up to honor God. We stand up to honor a flag. We don't sing the praise of God. We sing the national anthem. And so some have made the argument that we've got rid of God, but all we replaced it with is the nation state. And that's what we've come to now. And the nation state takes on its own almost religious kind of tone. Recently, there was a hockey game between Canada and USA. Anyone watch? The face-off? Anyone show of hands watch it? And people were very passionate about it. Patriotic. Canada needs to win. What's Canada? No, these are just questions to ask. Like, what is it that we've subscribed to? The nation-state system. People don't want religion, but in the name of patriotism, we've accepted a different religion, if you think about it, at some level. It's an age of takfir. We don't even know how to exist anymore. How should you live in the world? How should you function? How should you operate? There's no unifying principle. And so each human being kind of has to figure out their own way. One of the most common complaints I receive from younger Muslims is they feel lost. I don't know where to go. Because society tells you what? Become whatever you want. And it's so hard to figure out what you want. Because one day you want something and one day you want something else. See, at least what religion does is it ties together and says, here's your purpose. Tawheed comes and says, you are a servant of one God. And here is your purpose in life. Here's what you need to do. Look, the Islamic worldview does not deny that the world is inherently full of multiplicity. There are many ideas. There are many subjects. There are many aspects of human life and human existence. But everything has to be in the service of Tawheed.
And that's why people struggle to understand how Muslims operate. Even when it comes to like eating at a restaurant, Muslims are like, wait. Can I see the ingredients? Like, can we ask if the meat's halal? It's like, dude, just stop bringing religion into everything. It's like, no. Religion is in everything because religion ties together everything in our lives and we make sense of life through Tawheed, Allah's oneness, Al-Wahid Al-Ahad. And that's not the case with the wider world that we live in, the society that we operate in. Now, the last point I want to make here is when we think about Allah's oneness, Allah subhanahu wa ta'ala says in the Quran, إِنَّنِي أَنَ اللَّهِ لَا إِلَهَ إِلَّا أَنَا فَعْبُدْنِي. In Surah Taha, Allah ta'ala says, verily I am Allah, there is no God but me, so worship me. The reason Allah gives for us to worship Him is that He is one. There is no God but me. I am the only God. Allah is one. So worship me. Allah's oneness is reason enough to worship Him. Because He's unique in His perfection. Understand this. We admire people and we look up to them for their skills, their talents, and their abilities, even if they do nothing for us. Look, you might respect and admire someone for what they do for you. That's one reason why you might admire someone. They've done a lot for you. But we also admire when we see something that just impresses us. That's why at the end of an excellent performance, sports or otherwise, what do people do? They just stand up and they applaud. Like, you can't help it. Why do you do that? What did that person do for you? Nothing. You're going to go home and go to sleep. You didn't suddenly develop the ability to do what they do. But you stand up and clap and admire. And you're in awe because of how great they are at what they do. Why is it that we're not in awe of our Lord, of all that He does, of all that He's created? If believers were people of Tawheed, true Tawheed, everything was looked at in light of the One. When they would go to look at the Northern Lights, they wouldn't just see the Northern Lights. The Northern Lights would lead them to God. And they would stand in awe of God. Do you understand that? Because the multiplicity of phenomena in the world would always lead them back to Allah. No matter where they travel, and no matter what they see. That's why believers look at something and go, Subhanallah. They don't just say, wow. Because you could say that. You could say, wow. But that's just saying, it's impressive. Subhanallah connects you with your Lord via whatever it is that you're impressed by. Reminding you, this didn't come from nowhere. This didn't kind of pop into existence. It didn't spawn itself. I was recently talking to someone younger, and this is how they were talking about God. They're like, so God just spawned the universe? I was like, it's not

0: Minecraft here. Like, what are we talking about? Spawn the universe, right? That's how they talk. I was like, oh, I guess that's kind of how the conversation is going to go here. We're spawning universes over here. Yeah. So you look at something, you say, Subhanallah. That's why we have these words. Something happens, you say, Masha'Allah, Allahumma barik. You're impressed by it, but you don't stop at the thing itself. It leads you to Allah. Even when you want to do something, you say, Insha'Allah. Acknowledging that it's only going to be possible if Allah wills. I know this. I know that all the different options in the world are ultimately determined by one. Tomorrow, what's going to happen? We say, tomorrow, I hope to do X, Y, Z, inshallah. Meaning what? Tomorrow, there's 15 different things that could happen. There's a multiplicity. But I know that that multiplicity will be determined by one of what actually should take place. So I say, inshallah. If Allah alone wills, then it will happen. Does this make sense? This is how the human being lives and worships Allah, recognizing that all is from Allah, and admires what they see in the world. I know I say this all the time, but it's really a fascinating thing. We give Nobel Prizes to people who discover Allah's creation, but we won't marvel at the Creator Himself. We give Nobel Prizes to people who just discover, they didn't create, they merely discovered Allah's creation. We're like, yo, we admire you, man. Here's a prize, Nobel Prize. And the Creator Himself, Subhanahu wa Ta'ala? No. No. And that's the sign a person's been veiled from their Lord. That is blindness. Because it's right there, but you're not following the sign. You're not even recognizing that it is a sign. Everything, there's an Arabic poet, he says, فَيَا عَجَبًا كَيْفَ يُعَصَى الْإِلَهُ أَمْ كَيْفَ يَجْحَدُهُ الْجَاحِدُ وَلِلَّهِ فِي كُلِّ تَحْرِيكَةٍ وَتَسْكِينَةٍ أَبَدًا شَاهِدُ وَفِي كُلِّ شَيْءٍ لَهُ آيَةٌ تَدُلُّ عَلَىٰ أَنَّهُ وَاحِدُ. He says, it's so interesting that people would disobey Allah, he says, and how someone could refute and reject His existence, when in every movement and in every stillness, there is a witness pointing to God. In everything there is a sign that points to the fact that He is one. And that's true. That is true for the people of reflection. May Allah Ta'ala grant us tawfiq to really recognize that we are surrounded by multiplicity and we're surrounded by options and different ways of being and understanding the world and interpreting the world. And may He grant us tawfiq to look at it all in light of the one, Al-Wahidu Al-Ahad. Ameen Ya Rabbil Alameen. Wa sallallahu wa sallama wa barak ala Sayyidina Muhammad wa alihi wa sahbihi ajma'in. 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Jazakumullahu khairan. We're going to play some Kahoot now. You know, for tonight, we should only have one winner. What do you think? Tawheed, yo. Like, just one winner. I'm joking. Khair. Bismillah.
1: 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Inshallah, stay tuned for future episodes.
2: من أين أبدأها حكاية صبحنا الحلو